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2: And darlings, it's just most good morningest. Ain't it just a beautiful day? And a dash on the chilly side, just to keep us, I think, on our toes. And so a dapple of iciness upon this extraordinary wrapping around our body that we call our skin, and how it reads the weather for us to respond in what we're wearing or where we're going. It's the sense of the skin is extraordinary. Thank you, little skin, what covers as us. It is 6.6 degrees now, looking to get to 12. So it's a lovely, chilly awareness day, if I may say so. You don't need to put your galoshes on, darlings. The rain, 'tis not tumbling out mysteriously from the clouds. I mean, how that happens, I do not know. But 'tis most extraordinary, and each raindrop is clear, you can see through it, but it reflects rainbow too in colour. How does that happen? I'm aghast, darlings. That's the weather report, darlings, and a dash of scarf, a dash of colour, particularly gentlemen. You know, the red sock and the blue sock, or the feather behind an ear that you see as you're going through your garden at a little bird's left, behind the ear for a day, or in your hat, darlings. And trains, tis a chug-a-lug, and traffic, thank you for all remaining at least a car and a half from each other. And thank you for pertling and not speeding. Most wonderful that we are taking care of each other. Please do stay tuned. We have a most extraordinarily interesting young lady to share with. Most exciting, better than that. Who is doing exquisite, unusual artistry in the making of beloved. I just don't want to say dolls because it's more than that, but beloved keepsakes that are something that will go on through the family. So they're gifts to each different family. There's mum, there's the daughter, daughter to daughter, daughter to daughter, daughter. I'm trying to think of the right terminology. Darlings, stay tuned. We shall be back.
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6: 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When I was 19, a doctor told me my kidneys were failing and that I'd eventually need dialysis or a kidney transplant. By age 30, it all caught up with me. With just 30% kidney function, I found myself relying on dialysis to stay alive. At my lowest point, I even planned my own funeral. But after a few years, I received a donated kidney, and that gift saved my life. Now, I've been able to watch my children and my grandbabies grow up. There's too many of our mob still waiting for a life-saving transplant like I was. It's why we need more people to yarn with their family and consider registering as an organ and tissue donor. It only takes 1 minute, and you can register on the Donate Life website or through Medicare.
2: 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Please, please, if you are doing something that's interesting or you have others around you who are, please don't hesitate to get in touch with us through rbm.org.au, and I would be most delighted, and others too, to have you on their shows and start sharing what it is that you are doing. We have this, may I say, extremely Zenta,
0: yes.
2: Extremely important woman here in the studio who has not only written a really powerful song, it's a story, but it's a song about life, and but also marrying cultures together. Please.
0: Good morning. Thank you so much. Yes, the songs of Dzintra and the doll that I brought today was inspired, and she is the inspiration. She's the heart essence. But the story came first, and the story was written initially as a personal honouring of my maternal lineage and the journey and the experiences my mother, grandmother and great-grandmother lived through as refugees, having to leave their homeland of Latvia, one of the Baltic states, due to war. And so in 1941, they, with so many others, needed to leave their homeland with the intent and the hope and the dream of returning, but that was not to come because at that time Latvia was caught between the Nazis and Stalin.
2: And may I ask, when your grandmother left, was that by boat?
0: Well, they first ended up in Europe as displaced people for quite some years, but eventually, yes, it was on the boat, the Protea. I think the first boat they were going to get on was maybe going to America, but that one sank. So the next one was going to Australia. And so they came on the boat, the Protea, and landed in Sydney.
2: What 1941, did you say?
0: Well, 42? They arrived actually in Australia only in 1949. So they spent those years as displaced people.
2: Oh.
0: Yeah, in between.
2: And you cannot imagine what you would pack, for example, or what you would have with
0: very
2: and
0: little
2: children.
0: Very little.
2: And Latvia, the language of Latvia is
0: Latvian. It is unique. It is its own language. It is, beside the other two, what are considered Baltic states of Estonia and Lithuania.
2: Okay.
0: Lithuania and Latvia are considered almost sister nations, but they also within themselves have completely unique languages and culture. So they're the closest, and they do share certain elements and aspects, but they are their own nations. And so when I wrote this book, it came out of a feeling to find a way to honour this journey that they had made and their journey to coming to Australia, and how the songs, Latvians love singing. And the book is called The Songs of Dzintra.
2: Dzintra is Z-I-N-T-R-A.
0: Yes, and Dzintra means amber. Well, it's the feminine given name, meaning amber. And amber is the Latvian gemstone, you might say. And amber in its own word is dzintars, But when it's given as a name, it's Dzintra for the feminine. And if we think about amber, it carries, you know, the essence of the pine trees from tens of millions of years ago.
2: Thank you.
0: And in Latvia, amber is considered to be tears of the sun, and the sun is a goddess. And you think of the weaving of all of that, the pine trees, the sap, the sun, the tears. And so amber carries story, she carries song, carries the imprints of everything that has been through all those millions of years, you know, when little insects were trapped inside, or plant matter, other plant matter.
2: Yes.
0: And so this idea of the songs of Dzintra, there's something that almost you can't define, but it can continue, and it continues within each of us. We all have different ancestry, different lineages, and more and more on this planet, a combination of different lineages, a combination of different cultures that are within the family, within the ancestral and line.
2: And what you're demonstrating by writing and by this extraordinary additional work you do of making, better term than just doll, but making these extraordinary little beings, is the necessity for us to continue to hand down our cultures, but to allow them also to marry.
0: Yes, and how do we do that? How does that happen? And how do we, wherever we end up, or find ourselves, also acknowledge and connect and be present to the culture where we find ourselves?
2: Yes.
0: So how can we weave that in a gentle, affirmative way that respects and honours all, not just becoming, you know, singular?
2: Yes.
0: And so I wanted to find a gentle way, as a children's story, to share this feeling in a way, gently and tenderly, and to particularly, you know, I am here, I was born in Australia, and so I'm very aware of the First Nations people of this land and this nation and all that they have lost and that has happened and unfolded for them as a culture, as a nations of people, and the importance of language and song. And so, I wanted to find a way. So if I could read a few pages of the story in a way, that would be a lovely way to share this.
2: And please, please do, before that, I am holding this...
0: Dzintra. That's her name, yes.
2: And she is this exquisite... I want to already say being. It's a little doll, really, but...
0: She's all made of natural fibres and repurposed linen and filled with organic wool, and her hair is made of tussa silk, which is from wild caterpillars that feed on oak leaves, so they're not farmed. And it's just... it's like an essence. The embroidery on her, I've incorporated very signature Latvian symbols to do with the sun and Mara, the earth and goddess. And, you know, so for Latvians, you would recognize some of those motifs. So she doesn't have a specific costume. The Latvians, like many cultures, they have many costumes and clothing that belong to different regions or have different... information and symbology. Well, she is in a way just like the essence, a distilled essence for me of the kind of feminine Latvian soul or spirit.
2: She has also an amber necklace.
0: She
2: Thank you very much. How tall would you say?
0: She's 60 centimetres in length. And I have been making smaller ones for some of the Latvian community, some of the women who have felt that they would like to have a Dzintra
2: and also,
0: along with the book.
2: May I say, I'm a big kid, not a little kid.
0: Yeah.
2: And already there's a joy.
0: Yeah.
2: With this one being able to hold her, and the beauty of her may I say, her wisdom smile, and that which she brings.
0: As I was making her, I really felt as if she's completely hand-stitched. Every part that of her is hand-stitched. And I had to do it that way. I was imagining many generations ago before sewing machines and when the women would sit and stitch as they do across the globe, all the different traditions of weaving and stitching and sewing and threading.
2: So we must have invented, as we sat, we must have invented a needle to take the threads from the various plants and leaves that we were using.
0: Yes, I love that. Yeah, the linen and the cottons and
2: so
0: the
2: that needle
0: twine.
2: might have been the bone of a part of a fin of a fish, for example, or from
0: a seal or a
2: part of a claw of a bird.
0: Yes,
2: that we used to weave. The beautiful, not just the material, but then to weave on top of it.
0: Yeah. It's, wow. Yeah, it was so contemplative. You know, I made her for myself. I just felt I wanted then just came to create this doll to accompany the book, but for myself, and then somehow, you know, the idea of making smaller ones and being able to offer those to others if there was someone felt for it. And it feels like a real soulful heart exchange of story, of memory that we don't even consciously have.
2: And to be also this beautiful little being for her, Zintra.
0: Yes.
2: Zintra.
0: Yeah.
2: For her to be passed on, she also carries the history of your incredible grandmother.
0: Yes.
2: And your mother and brave
0: great-grandmother.
2: And the bravery of how they went through life in circumstances we just couldn't imagine. And would they have had, they may well have had a doll to hold.
0: Well, part of the seeding, there's so many little seeds that seeded the feeling to create this story and the doll, but my mother had shared with me that the one toy that she had through her childhood was a doll, not anything like this doll, Zintra, but it was this doll, and she loved it. Yeah. Absolutely loved it. And then sadly, though, and maybe this was also part of what seeded my feeling to write this story as part of a healing gesture, that when they were in a migrant camp, in Greta migrant camp for 7 years near Newcastle, and then my grandfather, who was an architect but whose nothing was acknowledged, he loaded sheep bales down at Darling Harbour for 7 years and lived in with all the other men in a canvas tent that he would go to visit when he could. But he actually ended up building them a little house in Newcastle. Oh. And then at the age of 21, my mother wanted to be an artist, and she left and moved to Sydney. But when she came back, and obviously she would have left, you know, a few boxes or some of her belongings there in that transitional way that one does as a young person leaving home for the first time. But when she came back, she couldn't find her doll. And sadly, her mother, my grandmother, had disposed of it. And my mother was heartbroken. I don't know that she ever... It was one of those things that almost was in her heart.
2: Yes.
0: Right through to the end. It hurt. She grieved that doll.
2: And you're calling it a doll, but for her, it wasn't a doll.
0: No, it was her friend. It was her companion. And this is the story.
2: Yeah.
0: And so I created this story of this doll who sings and who is passed down through three generations.
2: Please.
0: So this is for all the songs that have been forgotten and remembered. And ultimately, I have to say, it for me, in my heart, I would like it to speak to everybody to everybody, regardless.
2: And of course, you know, because
0: of their journey and their personal ancestral lineages.
2: And those clumsy descriptions of what sex you are or what colour you are or what, they're all clumsy descriptions.
0: Yes.
2: You're talking about the heart of
0: us. Yes, the heart of each of us.
2: Yes.
0: So I have a doll. Her name is Zintra. She is a very old doll, but the songs she sings are even older. Zintra was given to my grandmother on the day my grandmother was born, and together they sang songs in the language of their country, which was Latvian. When grandmother grew old enough, she would take Zintra out in the snow of winter to ride in a sleigh, and together they would sing to the wind and the forest. Or was it the forest and the wind singing to them? There are illustrations here too that I did that go with
2: singing.
0: The story.
2: Yeah.
0: One day, grandmother saw a big brown furry animal sleeping beneath a pine tree. She became frightened. Zintra sang her this song, and grandmother was no longer afraid. Now, this song, I'm interrupting here, but it was sung to me by my mother
2: in Latvian.
0: Good. And everybody in Latvia knows this song. It's a very well-known traditional lullaby.
2: Darlings, it's 25 past 10, and this is 89.1. We are having a most beautiful wander in the handing down of our histories, in their beauty and their care. Zintra is going to sing to us in Latvian. How exciting. And actually, it's not you singing.
0: It's the ancestors and the country and the land and the trees.
2: Yeah, and Zintra.
0: And Zintra. It is Zintra singing.

0: It's like a caress on the heart to settle and to be proud. A better word than proud. Oh, is it proud? Is it to wisdom? That's what it is.
1: It's such a beautiful song, and it's actually about bears. So, of course, in the language and the sharing of that song, it's about hushing the baby bear to sleep because father has gone honey gathering and mother is collecting berries. And father brings back pots of honey and mother brings back full berry baskets, all for you, sweet honey and berries. Aya juju, for sleeping peacefully. Aya juju.
0: Oh.
1: Can I keep reading, or how are we going for time?
0: I want for you to describe more fully the most Zintra, and that's Dzintra. Is that a Latvian? Of course, that's a Latvian term. Can I say that you when you were singing the Latvian, it seems that the language is soft.
1: It's a beautiful, soft language.
0: Is it?
1: And you know what I realised? I hadn't been to Latvia until last year. I had the incredible gift to go with my son, both of us, for the first time. It felt it was going back to Latvia. And I felt such a sense of belonging there. It was extraordinary.
0: Oh,
1: and my son loved it too. But you know what I noticed, which was, in a way, makes sense. But it was the first time I'd come to me in a very personal, intimate way as I was listening to the language, the people talking around me, and just the sound and the feel of the language, which is very soft. The land, the country there, the nature is soft. And I understood, I thought, yes, language is created and gifted and shaped by country,
0: yes,
1: by the nature, by the environment, by the climate. And even though you think of Europe, I mean, everything's so close together, but these different languages, the quality, I thought, oh my gosh. And of course, if you think about it here with the Indigenous people and the First Nations people of these lands, where there was, 250 languages at the time of colonization and invasion of these lands, they also had a shared language. I'm not a linguist, so I don't understand. I apologize if I'm making errors of ignorance or assumption.
0: No,
1: but it also, my sense of thinking it, because Australia is so vast, our climates, our environments, the weather, the bush, the trees, the nature is different across this continent. And there were over 250 different languages spoken here. So, you know, I talk about Europe and say, oh, it's so, you know, so many different cultures and languages coexisting very closely. They're different. But Latvian, yeah, I was like, oh my gosh, the sound and the feel of the Latvian language, I'm feeling it and seeing it and sensing it in nature.
0: And what's interesting also about that too is that when you mention Aboriginal languages,
1: yes,
0: the beautiful resonance of the sound. So all of those
1: so beautiful
0: languages, all of those what we call words,
1: yes,
0: are actually musical,
1: yes,
0: noises from nature itself.
1: Yeah.
0: And how astonishingly different, as you're saying, each language is with each part of nature.
1: Yes.
0: Wow.
1: Yeah. It really was such a surprise. And then I thought, oh, I suppose this makes sense, but I hadn't experienced it or noticed it and thought about it in that way yet. Until then, it really struck me. Yeah.
0: And of course, you must have some Australian resonance in you too.
1: Well, being born of this land, and You know, I feel very connected to the landscape, to the bush.
0: Well, the Aboriginals talk about being connected to country.
1: Mm.
0: I think wherever we are born, I'm suggesting as soon as we're born, there's a resonance that rings in your heart from that country, be it Sydney City, be it in Adelaide, be wherever it may be.
1: Yes.
0: That country must immediately...
1: It imprints us. Yes. It must imprint us because we are of nature. So, it's interesting. And I know so many of us have different threads of ancestral lineage and have been having been born in a certain land, you know, or culture. And then how do they weave and you know, reside within yourself and how you relate, you know, to your life journey and where you find yourself. And
0: the importance of you sharing that with others from Australia or other cultures.
1: Mm.
0: That's a better description of the range of cultures in Australia.
1: Yes.
0: That you have brought the beauty of the Latvian language and you say folklore of amber.
1: Yes.
0: How important that recognition is.
1: Yes.
0: To you and the song.
1: The song.
0: And it's not just the song that you sung, but it's the song of the story.
1: Yes. Yes.
0: So when we speak, we're singing too.
1: Well, we are singing, you know, if you think about it. And it's like, I don't know, somehow I always go back to rock art, global rock art, and it's like the first imprint of humanity's, or, you know, response, human beings' response to finding themselves in the world and with nature and the relationship with the cosmos and the celestial skies and the earth and the animals and the plants. And it's like the rock art is the first imprint of our poetry. And then it becomes a transmission. And then it's like, I feel like, did the rock art come first, or did the sound and the singing and the songs and the words? I don't know.
0: I've
1: digressed a little.
0: No, let me suggest that I think it was the rock people.
1: Oh, I love that.
0: And that originally what we did, I'm suggesting that our first language must have been bird whistles.
1: Mm.
0: Our desire or our need,
1: our
0: acknowledgement of nature was that our musical instruments came from the sounds of nature to begin with.
1: Yeah, that
0: so
1: feels...
0: When you're talking Latvian and you talk about how influenced you were immediately, you were hearing the song or the echoes, the frequency.
1: Yeah, yeah, the frequency, the resonance.
0: Yeah. Oh, so what most beautifulness to this young lady.
1: Thank you. And I just want to share that in the little storybook, as I think I mentioned, there is also a song in Wiradjuri language. And so I'm skipping, obviously, a lot of the content of the journey of then what happened with the war and the journey of the family coming to this land where they found themselves. And they, of course, needed to learn English because that was spoken here.
0: Excuse me, they needed to learn English and Australian.
1: That's right. Well, exactly. And then the doll, through the doll, there's again a moment of connectivity and transmission when my mother hears a sound she'd never heard before. Ooh-wah, ooh-wah. And she became frightened. She looked up into the tree beside her and saw a bird she'd never seen before. It had dark beady eyes, a big beak and blue feathers on its sides. Zintra sang her this song and my mother was no longer afraid. Kookaburra sits in the old gum tree. Merry, merry king of the bush is he. Laugh, kookaburra, laugh, kookaburra, sing your song for me. Zintra, then began to sing the same song in a language even older than English, and explained that this language was Wiradjuri, an Aboriginal language belonging to the people who had lived on the lands of Australia since the time of the dreaming, before all the other people arrived. They were the first people whose songs and languages were many across the country. Gugabara wibanyanha madhanha gira gira balga balga bira malgo gwini ginhanha gugabara ginhanha gugabara gira gira marun balanhu. I apologise because I'm not fluent in either Latvian or Wiradjuri, so I may have made errors in pronunciation.
0: No, what was beautiful was it was as soft and tender as Latvian, and I hadn't expected that. Mm. I thought it would have had a slightly harsher tone.
1: It's a beautiful language. It's so soft, isn't it?
0: Yeah, and you singing that, how wonderful. Can I really congratulate you on marrying the different cultures together? You've got Aboriginal, you've got Latvian, and you've got Australian.
1: Yeah.
0: In here too, since you've written the book, what we call English.
1: Yes.
0: That you've already married three cultures in the magic of culture.
1: And finding the way to honour and acknowledge all the different threads.
0: Yes.
1: So that they can be together with a kind of a loving acknowledgement.
0: Yes.
1: Yeah.
0: Better still, loving acknowledgement's beautiful too. Respect.
1: Respect. Honor. Thank you.
0: All those lovely words.
1: Yes. Respect.
0: And that is for your grandmother and your great grandmother and your mother too. And you know, in our world today, I really want to acknowledge their, as women, their astonishing bravery and courage. And turning up in this strange little land at that's clinging tenaciously to the bottom of the planet, and then their courage in going forward and handing to you knowledge at the same time, and their joy. Wow.
1: Mm.
0: It's unspeakable, isn't it, for us to imagine the difficulties or the necessities of learning and adjusting and still holding to their own, the beauty of their own language and culture. Thank you, great-grandmother. Thank you, grandmother. Thank you, mother. And thank you, for bringing it into the beauty. Can I ask you to sing the Aboriginal version of that again, please?
1: Yes, I'd love to.
0: So just lead up to it for us again. It's
1: yes, so Dzintra then began to sing the same song in a language even older than English, and explained that this language was Wiradjuri, an Aboriginal language belonging to the people who had lived on the lands of Australia since the time of the dreaming, before all the other people arrived. They were the first people whose songs and languages are many across the country.

0: Most, can I thank you for coming in and sharing with a beautiful grace and the radiance that you bring to us in recognizing the extraordinary range of us's on the planet, and in fact how all of that is nature, and the importance of each different culture expressing and writing like you are, and most the most beautiful little being, Zentra. Your website, please, young lady.
1: Oh, it's Zentra Imprints. If you think of the imprint of a song or the imprint of a feeling, imprint as in imprint. So zentraimprints.com.au. Zenta is Z-E-N-T-A. It's a very old traditional Latvian name, Zenta. Yep, so zentraimprints.com.au.
0: Oh, darlings, do take the time to have a look at, to wander in amongst that which this extraordinary woman has created. And her amazing skill at building this exquisite little being that is representing, better word, shining out with the culture of Latvia. It's been a real honour to have you and to share your great-grandmother, your grandmother, and your mum.
1: Oh, thank you so much. It's been such a joy.
0: Oh, yeah.
1: Thank you.
0: Do stay tuned. It will be back. Please, do stay tuned.
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0: another culture. That was Keb Mo, and that's another culture again. The extraordinary Keb Mo, and he was the name of the song Tell Everybody I Know. Do take the time to spend some time with Keb Mo too, in his bluesish, well, it's just Keb Mo genre, isn't it? And thank you so much for lending an ear, for staying tuned in, and for us to be able to share those in the community doing interesting things. And Xanta, how beautiful a being, how beautiful a woman to be writing about her lineage of Latvia, and to bring that into an Aboriginal song at the same time of an Australian song, and to be marrying and intertwining different cultures, which is, I think, the joy of it, in particular in music, in art, isn't it? It's most delightful to be dancing with you, darlings. CNB now, do remain tuned.
1: 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Hello, this is Bronwyn Logan with Community Notice Board. The Blue Mountains Historical Society monthly meeting will be on Saturday, the 1st of August, at their rooms at 99 Blaxland Road, Wentworth Falls, at 10:30. The guest speakers will be Michael Keats, OAM, Yuri Bolton and Brian Fox, who will discuss their book Khaki and Green, the story of war games preceding the formation of Wallamai National Park. Morning tea is available from 10. 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The Blue Mountains Phoenix Choir will present Perchance to Dream, a concert featuring a large variety of composers, ancient and modern, including W.A. Mozart, J.S. Bach, Henry Purcell and Ralph Vaughan Williams, on Saturday the 8th of August at Wentworth Falls School of Arts, and on Sunday the 9th at Hoskins Memorial Church at Lithgow. Both concerts commence at 3. 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There are courses and group activities for walkers, arts and crafts people, fitness for all ages, young women's drop-in clinic, caring for carers and more. 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For information about the plays and ticket purchases, go to blackietheatrecompany.com. The Katoomba Old Library Monthly Market, formerly known as Cascade Market, is a vibrant place to discover artists, creatives and recyclers who are selling genuine, high-quality, homemade creations. The next market with live music is on Saturday, the 1st of August at 9:30 in the Tibby Whalen Hall of Katoomba Civic Centre in Katoomba Street. Drop by and have some fun. If you would like to hire a stall space, email cascademkts2780@gmail.com. The Katoomba Junction 142 Market is held every Thursday, Friday and Saturday from 9 to 3 in the grounds and inside the church at 142 Katoomba Street. The Junction 142 Sweet Charity Opportunity Shop is at the rear of the church and open daily except Sunday. The Blackheath Makers Market is held on the 1st and 4th Saturdays of the month from 9 at the Blackheath RSL Hall on the corner of Station and Bandara Streets. There is a large variety of handcrafted items. For information, phone 0409 339 473. The Blue Mountains Hospital Auxiliary Shop sells gifts, clothing, baby wear and other items, as well as pre-read books. The shop is located next to the emergency department of the Blue Mountains District Anzac Memorial Hospital and is open Monday to Friday from 10 until 2. The shop is run by volunteers and all proceeds go to purchasing hospital equipment. If you would like your event publicised on Community Notice Board, you can email information to cnb891fm@gmail.com.
0: Yes, darlings, good morning. It's 10:54, nearly 10:55, heading very shortly toward the news, the 11 o'clock news. Most delighted to have spent time with you this morning and do hope that you've enjoyed the lovely wander in amongst cultures and their music, their language, in amongst nature itself and its extraordinary effect that it has on all of us in every artistic way too, including just us laughing and how that is a dash of music to another wee song, and then the lovely gentleman shall be upon us, I imagine, the men's mental health show, which will be here, the fabulous Reuben and those that come to share their knowledge in and around men, so worth listening to and sharing.
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0: 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And if you wish to share something you're doing with us, please don't hesitate. rbm.org.au. We also stream live. So again, rbm.org.au, straight to that very front page of our website, and look at the bottom and there's a little arrow and you just press it and you're streaming us. So if you, for example, are in the mountains and you're in a dip, and rather at the height of the top of a dip, then you may not get us live to air, but you can always stream us. Tis important to know, and we are really delighted to have your company, two goodest ones. The news, tis nearly upon us. Please don't hold it in your hearts as a worry or a fear. Send joy, send better word than that. Send tenderness to those in the world who need it. And to those around.

0: good rock and roll. What Stranger Than Fiction, Kirby and Johnny. Do take the time to go and have a look at our program guide. Saturdays we have the Beatles half hour. Gee, that's important. Lovely to listen to. Then we have the lovely Ian, El Presidente, with his show, which is always most interesting too. Please, the news tis upon us.
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2: Hello, I'm Laura Devoy. Ben Carroll and Sonia Kilkenny have both reportedly nominated to be the next leader of Victoria's Labor Party following the resignation of Jacinta Allen. Ms. Allen stepped down after Mr. Carroll confirmed he'd challenge for the leadership 4 months out from the state election. She says a leadership contest so close to an election was not the best way forward for Labor.
3: It puts the state in a position of uncertainty. That hurts the Victorian people, and I just won't do that. At the end of the day, I am, and always have been, a team player.
2: Ms. Allen says if Mr. Carroll was chosen as her successor, he would have her full support. The federal government has ruled out another extension to the fuel excise cut. The excise was halved for 3 months from April and was extended at a reduced rate in July. The relief will come to an end on Sunday. Foreign Minister Penny Wong told the ABC there won't be another extension.
4: It's not in our current plans to continue the excise. We said it would step down. What we are focused on is assuring continued fuel and fertiliser coming into Australia.
2: A new report has found wholesale power prices dropped significantly across Australia in recent months. Shannon Kirkwood has more.
5: The Australian Energy Market Operator says the June quarter saw the lowest average price in the national electricity market since 2020. It says wholesale prices fell 47% year on year to $74 per megawatt hour. But not all households experienced the same price drops. Victoria recorded the largest decline, down 60%, while prices in South Australia dropped by 38%. AEMO says record-breaking renewable energy generation helped to cut costs and made up more than 42% of the power in the national grid.
2: Nearly 5 hectares of land in Hobart is set to be handed back to traditional owners. The Hobart City Council last year identified the land at Queen's Domain as a possible site for an Aboriginal cultural centre. A motion for in-principle support at last night's council meeting passed 9-3. It'll be the first Aboriginal land return in Tasmania in 2 decades. Australia's first Blue Plaque Trail has been unveiled in Western New South Wales. It commemorates the 1965 Freedom Ride, a landmark civil rights journey. Plaques have been installed in Dubbo, Gallagambone, Moree, Bogabilla, Barraville and Kempsey. The head of FIFA has defended his conduct following criticism of various issues at the recent World Cup. Many critics questioned Gianni Infantino's leadership and his relationship with US President Donald Trump, the BBC's Nesta McGregor reports.
6: In a 15-slide post on Instagram, Gianni Infantino addressed those who he claimed were hiding behind pens, papers and screens. Restrictions to the movement of the Iranian team, visa issues, claims of political interference, high ticket prices and hydration breaks were just a handful of issues which courted bad publicity. Infantino, though, remains defiant, suggesting his critics should meditate, pray or watch a football match instead of spreading hate and false rumours.
2: Turning to sport, Brisbane's Ty Gallop is expected to face the AFL tribunal tonight after being referred directly for serious misconduct. The 20-year-old picked up Port Adelaide's Mitch Georgiades, who was laying on the ground after being tackled, and slammed him back down. The AFL is expected to ask for a multi-week suspension.
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0: Ben on the bench.
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3: Well, let's go.

If you can't beat the summer heat, then what you need is a Wardell's. Wardell Refrigerators, the cooler choice. The dieting revolution taking

loved well. Your feet and body

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1: National Radio News.
2: Hello, I'm Laura Devoy. The federal and Western Australian governments have allocated $4 million to a pre-feasibility study for a new large-scale oil refinery. The facility would be the first of its kind built in Australia since the 1960s and would take the total number of oil refineries in Australia to three. Four were shut down under the previous coalition government. Prime Minister Anthony Albanese insists the remaining refineries are viable.
3: Well, the truth is that the refineries which are operating in Victoria and Queensland, the remaining two, are certainly viable. They're good projects.
2: Victoria will not know its new premier for weeks, with a contested vote to go to Labor's rank-and-file membership. Ben Carroll and Sonia Kilkenny both put their names forward for the leadership at a caucus meeting this morning following Jacinta Allen's resignation. While Mr Carroll secured more votes, a ballot has to be put to the wider membership in a process which could take several weeks. Gabrielle Williams, who was elected deputy leader, has been appointed interim premier. Origin Energy says the data of approximately 900,000 current and former customers was accessed in a recent security incident. The company has been reviewing a potential security threat since early July and last week confirmed an incident may have occurred. In a statement released this morning, Origin's CEO Frank Calabria said the initial phase of the review has been completed. He says the company is working with cybersecurity and forensics specialists to ensure the incident is contained and has taken a number of steps to secure its systems. The Bureau of Meteorology has confirmed the 2025-26 financial year was Australia's ninth warmest on record. Shannon Kirkwood has more.
4: The Weather Bureau's latest climate and water statement shows the area averaged mean temperature was 1.02 degrees Celsius above the 1961 to 1990 average. It was the ninth warmest summer on record since 1910 to 11. It was also the 10th wettest summer on record, with area averaged rainfall 27% above the average. Total surface water storage volume was 65% of available capacity at the end of June. It dropped only slightly from the previous year, and sea surface temperatures were 0.75 degrees above average, the second warmest on record.
2: Older Australians say eating alone is the biggest barrier to eating well. The Maggie Beer Foundation has led the Home Plate Insights, which reveals a growing health crisis among older people living at home. One in five describe their eating as good enough. A lack of motivation, loneliness and a reason to cook among the key factors. Home Plate Insights project lead Claire Farger spoke to National Radio News about some of the insights.
5: We find people that have loved cooking and are passionate foodies and have cooked for their whole family or their partner for their whole lives, and then they get to the stage where they are living on their own and they think, why would I put the effort into making a big meal when it's just me?
2: She says work is now underway to identify solutions to address declining nutrition among older people who are living at home alone. And Melbourne-based tapestry artist Marianne Moody has become the latest creative to be proudly human certified. That is, a global trust mark which verifies and labels human-created content, services and products as opposed to AI-generated works. Turning to sport, Australia has won 9 gold medals at the Commonwealth Games this morning. 7 came in the pool, 1 on the track and 1 in gymnastics.
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6: 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Radio Blue Mountains acknowledges the Darug and Gundungurra peoples on the lands over which we broadcast. We pay our respects to elders past, present and emerging and celebrate the diversity of Aboriginal peoples.
7: Yes, and good afternoon. Here is the Smithy Show. We are back after last week's absence due to ill health. Wouldn't say I'm feeling exactly 100%, so this might be a fairly low-key affair today, but here we are. It is the 28th of July, 4 minutes after 12, and I'd just like to put a shout-out to all of our people streaming today. If you're Fran out in WA or

We've got Kath possibly, hopefully, in Tassie having a listen. Bella's in Toronto. Smoke's cleared finally. And my good mate Jimmy out in Cambridge there, if you're listening. I hope you are, because I'm thinking about all you guys. Meanwhile, let's have a quick look, checking the weather locally here in beautiful downtown Katoomba. It's 7 degrees. Lovely wind chill today, though. Feels like zero, minus 0.2 of a degree. So brisk. Not a lot of rain forecast for the next week, so at least we're not getting soaked in the meantime. Springwood also is doing a lovely 19 degrees today. The same in Penrith at the moment. Lithgow is showing 12 degrees, so they are not in bad shape again. Cool nights, clear, mostly clear for the next week or something or other. Chance of a shower around. But generally a very pleasant looking week coming up for us here in the dead of winter. But we're getting there. It's almost August. Fire-wise, we're good. We're clear. No problems to worry about there. On the rails, we do have some track work coming up in August. That's our favorite month for track work. 8th and the 9th of August, trains run between Blue Mountains line stations and Blacktown only. It's buses between Parramatta and Strathfield. Then you're going to have buses replace most trains between Lithgow and Mount Victoria. That is on the 10th to the 15th of August, so they'll be working their way out there. If you're going between Lithgow and Mount Victoria, you can expect to be on the buses there. That's the 10th to the 15th. And then 15th to the 17th of August, buses replace trains between Bathurst and Parramatta. 17th to the 22nd, again, the buses are back between Lithgow and Mount Victoria. So there's a bit going on with the trains and the buses. Do check out the website just to make sure that you've got your plans in order and leave yourself a little bit of extra time to get to the right spot and get yourself a nice comfy seat. Okay, let's get started with you know who. It's the Doors.

0: There you go. That's the end of that one. That's I Want You by the Beatles. Apparently that last section of our repetitive arpeggios was supposed to go on for another 12 minutes in the original version because Paul hadn't written enough songs for the album by that point. And if you believe that, you'll believe that Donald Trump has ended the war in Iran 17 times. He just keeps starting it up again because he's so good at ending them. Anyway, before that, When You Dance, I Can Really Love, that's Neil Young, obviously, and started off with a somewhat obscure Doors song called Wishful Sinful. That's off the Soft Parade album by the Doors. A little bit heavy-duty hippie, that one, actually. But cool stuff. Let's have some sponsor words, and we'll be back.
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0: Oh, very good, and thanks as always to our station sponsors. Let's just keep right on trucking straight ahead.

0: Thank you, Katie Noonan, to paraphrase Crocodile Dundee. That's a high note. Katie Noonan has got an amazing voice, and what can I say? She is just something else. Class of One, George, that's called Release. And before that was Over My Head by The Fray, and started out with Nick Cave and the Bad Seeds, Do You Love Me? I'm not sure if he wasn't actually talking about himself on that one. But, yeah, actually, if you look into Nick Cave's life, he hasn't had it all peaches and cream. He's had a bit of an up-and-down time between one thing and another, and wives and children, and good and bad times. So he can talk about it. Outstanding lyricist, a hell of a guy, actually. Let's go over to the community notice board with Bronwyn to give us an idea where things are going on right now.
1: 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Hello, this is Bronwyn Logan with Community Notice Board. The Blue Mountains Historical Society monthly meeting will be on Saturday the 1st of August at their rooms at 99 Blaxland Road, Wentworth Falls at 10:30. The guest speakers will be Michael Keats, OAM, Yuri Bolton and Brian Fox, who will discuss their book Khaki and Green, the story of war games preceding the formation of Wallamai National Park. Morning tea is available from 10. 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The Blue Mountains Phoenix Choir will present Perchance to Dream, a concert featuring a large variety of composers, ancient and modern, including W.A. Mozart, J.S. Bach, Henry Purcell and Ralph Vaughan Williams, on Saturday the 8th of August at Wentworth Falls School of Arts, and on Sunday the 9th at Hoskins Memorial Church at Lithgow. Both concerts commence at 3. 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The next market with live music is on Saturday, the 1st of August at 9:30 in the Tibby Whalen Hall of Katoomba Civic Centre in Katoomba Street. Drop by and have some fun. If you would like to hire a stall space, email cascademkts2780@gmail.com. The Katoomba Junction 142 Market is held every Thursday, Friday and Saturday from 9 to 3 in the grounds and inside the church at 142 Katoomba Street. The Junction 142 Suite Charity Opportunity Shop is at the rear of the church and open daily except Sunday. The Blackheath Makers Market is held on the 1st and 4th Saturdays of the month from 9 at the Blackheath RSL Hall on the corner of Station and Bandara Streets. There is a large variety of handcrafted items. For information, phone 0409 339 473. The Blue Mountains Hospital Auxiliary Shop sells gifts, clothing, babyware and other items as well as pre-read books. The shop is located next to the emergency department of the Blue Mountains District Anzac Memorial Hospital and is open Monday to Friday from 10 until 2. The shop is run by volunteers and all proceeds go to purchasing hospital equipment. If you would like your event publicised on Community Notice Board, you can email information to cnb891fm@gmail.com.
0: bunk, boom. Okay, good. Let's go. We're back. 18 minutes to 1 o'clock. I still got lots of music before 1 o'clock news, so let's get into it. Fire away, Betty Smith. This woman can sing. It's funk.

0: was Good Luck by Black Murda. Before that, Macy Gray, Caligula, and I Will Feed You by Betty Smith. Betty Smith, another one of those women with a very distinctive, cackly, soulful voice. Macy Gray is the same. Betty Davis also in that ilk. Great singers. Great stuff.
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0: Okay, 4 minutes to 1 o'clock here on the Smithy Show. I've got time for one more song before...

0: who has contributed so much to the Parliament of Victoria. Personally, as a regional woman, to have her as our Premier is something I'm incredibly proud of.
1: Mr Carroll and Ms Williams are on their way to Government House to be sworn in to their new roles. The change in leadership follows Jacinta Allen's resignation as Premier this morning. Ms Allen gave an address and says she's proud to have fought for her beliefs during her time in the top job.
2: Please don't look at what I have experienced this week and think, stuff that, I don't want to be involved. Look at the support I've experienced over my career and think, I can make a difference here too. And if you want to make a difference in politics, you've got to get up and fight. And I am a fighter.
1: The National Farmers Federation says the possibility of a new oil refinery in Australia is a welcome step forward. Laura Devoy reports.
3: The Prime Minister and Western Australian Premier have announced $4 million in joint funding for a pre-feasibility study into a new large-scale oil refinery. It would be the first facility of its kind built in Australia since the 1960s, and the leaders say it would create thousands of jobs. Australia once had 8 oil refineries, but only 2 remain. The proposed new facility would be built by a company which is already building a urea plant in WA. The National Farmers Federation says it has long called for greater sovereign capability for fuel and fertiliser.
1: The CEO of an Australian independent news commentary platform has announced she'll challenge the Prime Minister in his seat of Grainler at the next election in 2028. Hannah Ferguson explained to Seven why she's seeking to contest Anthony Albanese's seat.
4: Look, I live in Grainler. It's my home electorate. It's where I was born, actually 2 years into the job for the PM already. He's been the member for 30 years, and I feel like as a young person in Australia that I do not feel represented at a local level by him. I think this is an incredibly progressive electorate that demands and deserves more than a politician who is beholden to the interests of the gambling lobby and the fossil fuel industry.
1: And older Australians have identified social connection as a major factor in supporting healthier eating habits. The Home Plate Insights, led by the Maggie Beer Foundation, reveals a growing health crisis among older people living at home. Older Australians living alone say cooking for one is the biggest barrier to eating well. Home Plate Insights project lead Claire Farger has told National Radio News the role of family dinners with older family members should not be underestimated.
5: We definitely saw this pattern of as you age and you're living on your own, that yes, that really impacts the type of food and the quality of food and the amount of food that you're eating. But also on the flip side of that, people spoke of the meals that they had with other people as being the highlights of their week, particularly if they were living on their own.
1: And taking a look at sport, in tennis, Australian veteran Bernard Tomic is back in Mexico for the Los Cabos Open, where he hopes to continue today's success. This morning, Tomic defeated his Mexican opponent, Juan Hernandez Serrano, 6-1, 6-0. Tomic has made it through to the round of 16, where he'll battle Karen Khachanov on Thursday.
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7: 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Radio Blue Mountains acknowledges the Darug and Gundungurra peoples on the lands over which we broadcast. We pay our respects to elders past, present and emerging and celebrate the diversity of Aboriginal peoples.
8: And welcome back to the Smithy Show 104 here on the 28th of July. Quick look at the weather up and down the mountains at Katoomba. We've got 7 degrees, sunny, feels like zero. Well, bit of a wind blowing, so that's always going to cool things off. Springwood, lovely, 20 degrees. I think I'm going to have to give you the blue ribbon for weather today, 20 degrees also in Penrith. And over the other side in Lithgow, 11 degrees. Fire ban wise, nothing cooking, everything's looking clean. Live traffic wise, again with the Mount Victoria pass closing, everybody's getting shunted over the causeway and down into Lithgow, so that's going to be a little bit slow. Leave yourself an extra 15 minutes perhaps just to have the pressure taken off, and it will be a little bit thick through Lithgow with trucks and everybody negotiating

Downtown. Also, Mount Toma on Bell's Line of Road has got some construction going on. And out at Mount Irvine, I hadn't really been paying attention to this, but the road between Mount Wilson and Mount Irvine is strictly local traffic due to damage from rains back in March. That's going to take some time to sort out. And Janolan Caves Road is also blocked off. So if you're looking to get out to the caves, you're going to need to go the long way around. And that's out, you know, Oberon down through Edith on the backside of things. It's a long drive. I think that just about does it. Oh, the railways. The railways, yes. Plenty of track work coming up in August on the weekends. So do be aware of that. 8th to the 9th of August, there'll be trains running along the Blue Mountains line to Blacktown only, and buses replace trains between Parramatta and Strathfield. Buses on the 10th to the 15th of August, replacing most trains between Lithgow and Mount Victoria. Again, buses replace trains Bathurst to Parramatta and back again on the weekend of the 15th of August, and 17th to the 22nd, buses replace trains between Lithgow and Mount Victoria. So do consult schedules and websites before you make any travel plans on those dates. Okay, well, we've got through the tough part. Let's have something a little easier to take. And I think I'm going to go with air.

0: there's a skin shape that's called I Didn't Know. I really like that song. I don't know about you, but to me it sounds like somebody looking out a rainy window, having a bit of a reflection on a few things. Before that was Tokyo Tea Room, If You Love Her. And then it was La Femme d'Argent, which is by Air. There's the brain fog kicking in for me. And started off with the Marlowes from the Hotel Malibu, and that was Under the Silver Moon. The Marlowes are actually an Indonesian group doing hip-hop-y, really lovely stuff. And I just thought we should have a spin from them. I wasn't familiar with them, but I think they're pretty good. So it's going to have some words from our sponsors. Thank you.
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0: Indeedy do. We're going to pick it up a little bit here and come in with Hunters and Collectors. This is Carrie Me.

0: Boom. There's the end of that. 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Before that was an attempt to play I Believe in You by the Tragically Hip. We got a little bit of it, but we didn't get all of it. 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Got a few words from the sponsors at this point for you. It's 20 minutes to 2. And we'll be coming up on the news at 2 o'clock.
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0: Yes, 8 Things, that's a really good place to go anytime. Let's have a look-see now. We've got 17 minutes to 2 on the 20th of July. It's the Smithy Show, your host here, Neil Smith. Still got a little bit of brain fog after my recent 2 weeks' worth of illness. There's a lot going around. Might be time to bring the masks back out, guys, because I've heard about so many people who are getting sick on this thing. It's no fun, and I wouldn't wish it on you. So I'm going to go around here with some bluesy soul stuff. This is Tanika Charles.

0: right, Funkorama. That is Eddie Harris from his album Is It In. It's got a picture of a PowerPoint with nothing in it. Before that, Al Green, I'm glad you're mine. And I certainly feel that way about my wife. Started off with Consistency by Tonica Charles. It is full, almost 5 minutes too. I'm just going to squeeze a couple more sponsors on here.
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0: Boom, there we are. Our good friend Lou's just walked in the studio, as you probably heard. You weren't supposed to hear that. I wasn't supposed to tell you that. Okay, 5 minutes to 2 o'clock, news at 2 o'clock, and then you'll have Lou for the next couple of hours. Good on you. Let's finish this off with...

0: There you go. Lovely Coldplay. I've got about 15 seconds here. Coming up on 2 o'clock. News o'clock. News o'clock. 2 o'clock. News o'clock. Lou o'clock after that. Have a good week. I think that's enough for me. Thank you very much.
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2: Hello, I'm Alyssa Delfs. Victoria's new Premier, Ben Carroll, has been sworn in this afternoon.
3: I, Benjamin Allen Carroll, swear by Almighty God that as Premier for the State of Victoria, I will at all times and in all things discharge the duties of my office according to law.
2: New Deputy Premier Gabrielle Williams has also been sworn in. It follows Jacinta Allen's resignation this morning. Meantime, in his first address as

0: her in a headlock. Police who investigated said no offence was detected. 900,000 current and former Origin Energy customers have been caught up in a recent security breach. That's according to the company's CEO, who is urging customers to stay vigilant against scam activity. The cyber attack included unauthorised access and disclosure of customer data on July 22, with names, addresses, dates of birth, phone numbers and account information all potentially viewed in the breach. The company says it's working with cybersecurity and forensic specialists to ensure the incident is contained and has taken a number of steps to secure its systems. And the experience of the electricity and gas customers in New South Wales is being sought. Shannon Kirkwood has more.
1: The state's pricing regulator, the Independent Pricing and Regulatory Tribunal, says it wants to understand the issues customers are facing with energy retailers, whether that's prices or shopping around. Tribunal member Jonathan Copples says electricity and gas prices in the state have risen faster than inflation for several years, which has left many households and small businesses facing challenges in paying those bills. The pricing regulator also says it's looking at changes in how households access and consume electricity. Submissions close on the 1st of September.
0: And overseas, another heat wave is expected to hit Spain and France again this week as both nations fight major wildfires. A blaze burning in France's southwest is approaching Bordeaux but remains out of control in what President Emmanuel Macron says is the toughest fire situation faced by the country since the Second World War. Meanwhile, Spain's Prime Minister Pedro Sanchez says crews are facing a challenging day ahead as they race to contain two of the worst fires on record near Madrid.
2: This is the new reality. Summers are becoming increasingly difficult, destructive and therefore deadly.
0: The ABC with the translation there. And taking a look at sport in AFL, Collingwood vice-captain Braden Maynard will likely miss the remainder of the regular season. Maynard will have surgery on his left knee in a blow to the Magpies, who are in eighth place on the ladder. Coach Craig McRae confirmed this afternoon that Maynard avoided any structural damage to his left knee, but he'll likely miss 3 or 4 weeks of play. This Thursday, Collingwood take on Geelong in the first game of Round 21. And in more sport, Australia has won 9 gold medals at the Commonwealth Games today. 7 came in the pool, 1 on the track and 1 in gymnastics.
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4: 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Hello, this is Bronwyn Logan with Community Notice Board. The Blue Mountains Historical Society monthly meeting will be on Saturday the 1st of August at their rooms at 99 Blaxland Road, Wentworth Falls at 10:30. The guest speakers will be Michael Keats, OAM, Yuri Bolton and Brian Fox, who will discuss their book Khaki and Green, the story of war games preceding the formation of Wallamai National Park. Morning tea is available from 10. 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The Blue Mountains Phoenix Choir will present Perchance to Dream, a concert featuring a large variety of composers, ancient and modern, including W.A. Mozart, J.S. Bach, Henry Purcell and Ralph Vaughan Williams, on Saturday the 8th of August at Wentworth Falls School of Arts and on Sunday the 9th at Hoskins Memorial Church at Lithgow. Both concerts commence at 3. 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

0: 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The Katoomba Junction 142 Market is held every Thursday, Friday and Saturday from 9 to 3 in the grounds and inside the church at 142 Katoomba Street. The Junction 142 Sweet Charity Opportunity Shop is at the rear of the church and open daily except Sunday. The Blackheath Makers Market is held on the 1st and 4th Saturdays of the month from 9 at the Blackheath RSL Hall on the corner of Station and Bandara Streets. There is a large variety of handcrafted items. For information, phone 0409 339 473. The Blue Mountains Hospital Auxiliary Shop sells gifts, clothing, babyware and other items as well as pre-read books. The shop is located next to the emergency department of the Blue Mountains District Anzac Memorial Hospital and is open Monday to Friday from 10 until 2. The shop is run by volunteers and all proceeds go to purchasing hospital equipment. If you would like your event publicised on Community Notice Board, you can email information to cnb891fm@gmail.com.
1: 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I'm Lou and I'm going to play some music from music for you this afternoon. But before we get on with that, let's just acknowledge how fabulous the weather is outside today. It is quite frosty and chilly with that wind, but it is very beautiful. Time is 2:08. Weather in Katoomba over the next few days for you folks. So currently out there it's 8.4, but it's feeling cool with that wind around about 1.4. Tomorrow we have got a high of 9, which is pretty low, and some high winds happening. And then Thursday we've got clear skies, very frosty morning for everyone with a low of 0 and a top of 10. I'm going to kick off with a score for you. I kind of

0: thanks for tuning in, folks. I just had a surprise visitor here in the studio. Robin Catchy Catchlove just popped in to give me a little mini tutorial. I'm quite new behind the decks here, and I very much appreciate that, Robin. And I knew exactly who you were before you'd even introduce yourself based on your voice. I tune into your shows every morning, and everyone else should do so. Robin's got a couple of shows, or more than a couple of shows, here at Radio Blue Mountain. So jump onto our website, rbm.org.au, and check out our fabulous program of shows here at Radio Blue Mountains. Now, before I played you Staying Alive by the Bee Gees and Hooked on a Feeling, that's by Blue Suede and Bjorn Skiffs. As I mentioned earlier, I've decided to change the format of the show. I didn't quite like what I did last week, which was play music for movies in blocks. I feel that mixing it up a little bit might be nicer. So the movies that we were playing music from today is going to be Pirates of the Caribbean, or Caribbean, however you would like to pronounce that, Guardians of the Galaxy, Saturday Night Fever, The Blues Brothers. I mean, I think we could probably do a whole show on that, but The Blues Brothers, The Purple Rain, and Almost Famous. So before we move on to our first Blues Brothers track of the afternoon, which is Everybody Needs Somebody, we're just going to hear from a couple of our sponsors.
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0: Thanks for tuning in, folks. What time is it? It's about 32 minutes past two. You're listening to Radio Blue Mountains. This is Soundtracks and Scores with me, Lou. I'm here every Tuesday, 2 till 4. I play you music from movies. It's my opportunity to be a little bit daggy. I do have another show on a Saturday. It's a little bit more upbeat than this one, but I'm letting out the inner dag on a Tuesday afternoon while I can. Hope you're all having a fabulous day. Thanks, Catchy, if you're still tuned in for saving the day earlier. I'm going to go to some ads, but as it happens, we've got our mates at Katoomba Music who sponsor us that I'll be playing shortly. I'm calling in to see you folks tomorrow. Catchy sent me down to pick myself up some headphones, so I'm going to treat myself. All right, here's to our sponsors.
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0: Thanks, Ian. I'll be seeing you tomorrow. Lou Dog from Radio Blue Mountains. We had our community barbecue fundraising down at Bunnings on Sunday. I'm not too sure how we did, but I hear it's our biggest fundraiser that we do. We pop up there once a month, and I thoroughly enjoyed it. I got to meet, I got to hang out with Reggie, our station manager. I got to meet CP, who I tune into, CP Murphy, who's got a couple of shows in the morning. Just to kind of echo what Robin just said when she popped into the studio, was that it's a great community here at Community at Radio Blue Mountains, and it really is. It's gorgeous, and I'm really loving to get to know everyone. Now let's get back to the music. Before we had Jive Talking by the Bee Gees, we Come and Get Your Love. That was by Redbone. And Everybody Needs Somebody by the Blues Brothers. And now coming up, we've got Let's Go Crazy by Prince. You can always see the sun. Day or night.

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I'm Lou. I play music from movies, soundtracks and scores is the name of this show. We just listened to Tiny Dancer by Elton John.

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1: Hello, I'm Alyssa Delfs. A prominent rabbi is advocating for more religious competency at the Royal Commission into Anti-Semitism and Social Cohesion. At the inquiry, the Jewish House Rabbi Mendel Chief Executive, Mendel Castell, suggested displaying Jewish iconography at institutions like hospitals to create a sense of safety. Rabbi Castell says there was real fear in the Jewish community within the health sector following increased reports of confrontation.
2: What's happened is that people are concerned about going to hospital. People are concerned about putting down on their admission form that they're Jewish. People are afraid. I've had people who have an Israeli accent who are afraid to sort of talk to the nurse because they'll pick up that they might be Israeli.
1: The new Premier of Victoria says today marks the start of something new for the state. Ben Carroll was sworn into the top job this afternoon alongside his new deputy, Gabrielle Williams, following the resignation of Jacinta Allen.
3: But it is clear that on key issues that matter to Victorians, our government does need to go in a new direction. As Premier, I will deliver

0: and you can get the pill at the chemist without having to pay to see a GP.
1: The search for a missing infant in waters off South Australia's coast has entered a second day. Yesterday, authorities were called to an area of coastline near Port Macdonald after an abandoned vehicle was found with its engine running. South Australian police later located the body of a woman and her toddler in the ocean. A second infant, a two-month-old boy, remains unaccounted for. SA Police Commissioner Grant Stevens provided an update earlier today.
2: What I can say is that despite the weather today, which is not good, the searching is continuing for the infant. There are no indications at this point of any specific location to search, so the CFS, SES and police and volunteers are doing an exceptional job to try and locate the small child.
1: And Parkinson's Australia is urging Australians not to be fooled into believing the use of a herbicide linked to the disease is ending. Shannon Kirkwood reports.
3: Syngenta has announced it's removing all paraquat-containing products in Australia and New Zealand on commercial grounds following new restrictions announced by the pesticides regulator. In an opinion piece, Parkinson's Australia CEO Olivia Nassaris says there are other companies ready to take its place, such as Chinese agrochemical company Nanjing Red Sun. She says it's also a major producer of the chemical, that's despite China banning its use domestically. Paraquat is banned in more than 70 countries. Ms. Nassaris is asking, when will the government prioritise the health of Australians and join that list? Parkinson's Australia has previously warned the continued use of the herbicide will have catastrophic health consequences.
1: And taking a look at sport in tennis, Australian veteran Bernard Tomic is back in Mexico for the Los Cabos Open, where he hopes to continue today's success. This morning, Tomic defeated his Mexican opponent, Juan Hernandez Serrano, 6-1, 6-0. Tomic has made it through to the round of 16, where he'll battle Karen Khachanov on Thursday.
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10: Good afternoon, folks. It's 3:05 on Tuesday, and you're tuning in to Soundtracks and Scores with me, Lou. Music from movies. But before we crack on, I'm going to have a little chat about the weather. It is stunning outside. Rather chilly with the wind in Katoomba. We've certainly got a lot of that up in Blackheath where I am. And I've had to burn through a significant amount of wood this morning because we have got a power outage. There's some upgrades happening up in the little pocket that I live in up there. But let's have a look at Katoomba over the next 3 days. Currently outside, it's feeling like 1.4, but it is 8.4 degrees and it's glorious, nice and sunny. One of my favourite things about working at this community radio is pulling into the car park and seeing the magnificent views on days like today. Tomorrow is going to be windier still. We've got a high of 9, so expect that to feel a lot colder. And Thursday, lots of sunshine, but with a high of 10. If we look a little bit further down the mountain towards Springwood, today it's feeling, I think, like

15. So, yeah, 19, feeling like 15 at the moment. Tomorrow we've got 15 degrees, low of 6, and Thursday nice and sunny with 15, low of 2. Let me just check that traffic situation that we that I've interrupted the show with. Yeah, that's been called. Everything's clear. No new updates there. And if we just look at the transport, there's nothing to update you folks on. Everything seems to be running, but there is some track work coming up that will affect us in the Blue Mountains at the start of August. So if you're planning any travel, jump onto transportnewsouthwales.info. Okay, just before the news, we got a little bit of the medallion calls from the movie Pirates of the Caribbean. And I've never been a pirate, but it makes me feel like I'm a pirate when I listen to that soundtrack. That's by Klaus Baudet. And before that, we had Think by the Blues Brothers and Aretha Franklin and Mr. Blue Sky by the Electric Light Orchestra. Coming up now, we've got Prince, When Doves Cry, and America by Simon and Garfunkel.

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You're tuned into Radio Blue Mountains 89.1 FM, rbm.org.au. My name is Lou Dog, and I do a couple of shows here at Radio Blue Mountains. Today is Soundtracks and Scores. I'm on 2 till 4. And then I have another little session on, or show on Saturday, which is 4 till 6, and that's Sunset Sessions. I have excused myself, though, this Saturday. I have to, unfortunately, head into the city. I have got a lot of friends down there. I'm quite new to the Blue Mountains, and I've fallen in love with the place. I quite despise going down to the city sometimes, but I've got to do it. Today we are focusing on music from, I think there's six movies, yeah, Pirates of the Caribbean, Guardians of the Galaxy, Saturday Night Fever, obviously based on the last track, The Blues Brothers, Purple Rain, and Almost Famous. So we just heard Night Fever by the Bee Gees. I think it's probably the fourth Bee Gees track that I've played for you today. Prior to that, we had America by Simon and Garfunkel, and When Doves Cry by Prince. Coming up next, Shake a Tail Feather, Ray Charles and the Blues Brothers, and Ain't No Mountain High Enough by Marvin Gaye and Tammy Terrell is coming up next. And after those two, I'll probably just play you my last few ads, and then we'll start to wind down while you, well, I'll start to wind down while you all wind up to get ready for the fabulous Axel and his Positive Altitude show that starts at 4 o'clock, 4 till 6, one of my favorite shows here at Radio Blue Mountains. In fact, I've got a few. Depends what time of day I'm tuning in. I was a little bit starstruck the other day at the barbecue when I got to meet the wonderful CP Murphy. What an absolute legend she is. You must tune into her breakfast shows on Tuesdays and Fridays. And you often hear her fabulous dulcet tones with some of our ads. Okay, let's get back to music. Less of me.

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4: I could smash a pie. The pies down at Mountain High Pies are absolutely fabulous. I love their chunky steak or chunky beef, and I also like just like the regular like minced beef pie. I put loads of tomato ketchup on it. Yum. You can tell I haven't eaten much today. Had a bowl of muesli. I've had a power outage. I planned one in Blackheath, but just because they plan doesn't mean that Lou plans and gets things organised. So I've had a bowl of muesli today. All right, let's get back to the music. It is 3:30. In 30 minutes, the gorgeous Axel will be taking over the turntables here. 4 till 6, positive altitude. Stay tuned. And then keep locked in because we've got Paul's Boutique. One of, again, another one of my favourite shows, 6 till 8pm. He played some epic, epic music a couple of weeks ago. Yeah, so make sure you tune in. I'm going to play you some more music now. I Would Die For You by Prince, Free Flows by the Beach Boys, and If I Can't Have You by Yvonne Elliman. Thanks for tuning in, folks. Radio Blue Mountains.

G'day folks, it's 3:42, it's nearly the end of my show. Fabulous Axel will be joining us shortly. Thanks for joining me this afternoon. I think we've, I've certainly had a bit more fun with the mix-up of the show. We've heard music from Pirates of the Caribbean, that was our feature score for today, Guardians of the Galaxy, Saturday Night Fever, The Blues Brothers, Purple Rain and Almost Famous. But we've got just over 15 minutes left before the news and before that handsome young fellow walks through the doors. Okay, coming up next, we've got Give Me Some Lovin' by the Blues Brothers, Fooled Around and Fell in Love by Elvin Bishop. We're going to go back to the Blues Brothers, I think, with some Sweet Home Chicago. But you know me, I like to mix things up and keep you on your toes. So we'll see how we feel. All right, let's get back to some music.

I've changed my mind. We're not going to go Sweet Home in Chicago by the Blues Brothers. We're going to go Disco Inferno by the Tracks. It's a nice little track. It's 11 minutes. I love that I can bring out my inner dad with you folks every Tuesday, 2 till 4. Coming up after my show, we've got Fabulous Axel with Positive Altitude. That kicks off at 4 p.m. So here we go, Disco Inferno by the Tracks. Thanks for hanging out with me. Remember my motto, shop local, support local business, keep our community alive. Little reminder, I will not be on the airwaves this Saturday, 4 till 6. I have to head to the studios. But I'll be back next Tuesday, 4 until 6. And then we have a special guest the following Saturday. Thanks for tuning in. Thanks for your help.

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1: Good afternoon, I'm Alyssa Delfs. Seven birds in South Australia have tested positive for the deadly H5N1 bird flu. The CSIRO confirmed the cases in seven greater crested terns found on beaches around the state, including Port Macdonald, Cape Jaffa and Beachport. Across Australia, 27 cases have been confirmed nationally, but the federal government says analysis is underway to determine if the disease is spreading between local birds. Crested terns are a common local seabird in South Australia, while all other detections of the disease were discovered in migratory birds. Australia could soon open its first oil refinery in 60 years. The federal and Western Australian governments announced a $4 million pre-feasibility study will get underway to determine if the new refinery could be viable. If approved, it would take the number of oil refineries in Australia to three, with four shut down under the previous coalition government. Prime Minister Anthony Albanese spruiked the plan today.
2: It would create a major boost for local jobs and manufacturing, along with our sovereign capability. And that's what this whole project and this whole great city is about. It's about building sovereign capability, building resilience, making Australia less vulnerable to the shocks of which we've seen since February 28.
1: Meanwhile, the opposition is supportive of the study, but Coalition leader Angus Taylor says changes will be needed around environmental policy.
3: If we're to have the energy we need as a country, we need fuel security. We need fuel security. And I see today Prime Minister has floated a plan for a fuel

0: risen faster than inflation for several years, which has left many households and small businesses facing challenges in paying those bills. The pricing regulator also says it's looking at changes in how households access and consume electricity. Submissions close on the 1st of September.
1: And solutions are being sought to help older Australians living alone rediscover the motivation and enjoyment to prepare nutritious meals. The Home Plate Insights, led by the Maggie Beer Foundation, has released research today which reveals a lack of motivation, loneliness and a reason to cook are among the barriers to eating well for older people who live alone. Speaking to National Radio News, Home Plate Insights project lead Claire Farger says a roadmap of practical initiatives will help address the gaps.
2: Maybe it's going to be cooking clubs, or maybe it's going to be just simply being provided with very simple 3, 4, 5 ingredient recipes that are easy to follow if this is the first time you've cooked. We don't know what those solutions are. We know that it won't be one solution because every community we spoke to had different needs and desires.
1: And taking a look at sport now, in AFL, Collingwood vice-captain Braden Maynard will likely miss the remainder of the regular season. Maynard will have surgery on his left knee in a blow to the Magpies, who are in 8th place on the ladder. Coach Craig McRae confirmed this afternoon that Maynard avoided any structural damage to his knee, but he'll likely miss 3 or 4 weeks of play. This Thursday, Collingwood take on Geelong in the first game of round 21.
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4: Good afternoon, ladies and gentlemen. Welcome to Positive Altitude, Radio Blue Mountain's 3rd or 4th best dance music program, as I look at the board here today. Shout out to Ludog for the last funky-ass 2 hours of music. Nice to see you, my friend. We'll be playing a bunch of different stuff today. Some tracks that I've been liking a little bit myself and putting together for you. Hopefully you will too. You can always call me here at the radio station 0406183769 or find me on Instagram at excellent or positivealtitude.de. We'll start the show with a friend of the show, Benjamin Frolsch. This is his track, Roll. Oh, actually, let's start the show with this. Mission Impossible 3 by Headache. I think you'll dig it.

This is the sound of orange juice and milk. This is the ringing in your ears after you hear me screaming. This is the fact of your eyes with tears in them and your body naked in the pool. My body is different. My body is made up of a tiny million little pieces of rope, and all I need you to do is tie me up again. I need to move. I want to hear the ideas that leave you only just enough room to breathe. This city can hear it all. The lips just want lips. The face just wants to face the mirror and scream. But listen, there's more than enough heartbreak going around. It's all just smoke. The past is dead. And it's not nighttime yet. We are the birds and we are the stars. We can tell the night to fuck off. I mean, look at me. I had the right of way and now I'm dead. How do you think that makes me feel? They had to stop me. My mind had started to distort reality. But baby, if you don't kill me again, I really am going to die. Just love me. Who knows? We might both like it. Remember, you're nobody till somebody loves you. And there's no blue without the yellow. Just walk with me, wild thing. I remember that house. I used to have some stuff in there. A hill, a medium-sized lake, a woman, a gun, various drugs, various awards given for excellence in literature. It can't have been that bad if I don't remember anything else. Right? I can feel it. This heart is about to start beating. High energy resolves into smaller structures. We cannot tile an infinite plane. Stand back. I stole the fire and I'm about to start smoking. I don't talk English, I talk Toyota. Both when sad and not. In the clown nursery, it's always time to dance. We want free drinks and then more free drinks. The apples will speak for themselves. And I wasn't talking to you. I said stay there, it's fine, Dirk, we're all still alive. Who cares what happens after this? The ambassador is on the dance floor, the bride has a headache, and everyone else has their

we've all been guilty of a few accidents once in a while. We walked on water, we was yelling, there was glee. I've spent a little too long squatting naked in the dark. It's taken me a while to get back up above the clouds and out of the ocean of infinite non-thingness. Now I just try to be as bad of a person as possible. I have a big debt to pay off. That's how it works, right? My soul is like a factory, but all it makes is shit. A place where light is pain, where my desires fear, and my fears desire. My head hurts, but I know what I have to do. I know that love is the only thought and pain is the only feeling.

That was Change by Daniel Monaco and the Club Mix. Before that, we heard Mission Impossible 3 by Headache and then Roll On by Benjamin Froelich of Permanent Vacation Records. This track, newly visited to Sydney, Prince Thomas, on the remix duties. This is Idle by Mind Enterprises. 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

0: Radio Blue Mountains 89.1. Hello, this is Bronwyn Logan with Community Notice Board. The Blue Mountains Historical Society monthly meeting will be on Saturday the 1st of August at their rooms at 99 Blaxland Road, Wentworth Falls at 10:30. The guest speakers will be Michael Keats, OAM, Yuri Bolton and Brian Fox, who will discuss their book Khaki and Green, the story of war games preceding the formation of Wallamai National Park. Morning tea is available from 10. For more information, go to bluemountainshistory.com. The Blue Mountains Phoenix Choir will present Perchance to Dream, a concert featuring a large variety of composers, ancient and modern, including W.A. Mozart, J.S. Bach, Henry Purcell and Ralph Vaughan Williams, on Saturday the 8th of August at Wentworth Falls School of Arts and on Sunday the 9th at Hoskins Memorial Church at Lithgow. Both concerts commence at 3. 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The next market with live music is on Saturday, the 1st of August at 9:30 in the Tibby Whalen Hall of Katoomba Civic Centre in Katoomba Street. Drop by and have some fun. If you would like to hire a stall space, email cascademkts2780@gmail.com. The Katoomba Junction 142 Market is held every Thursday, Friday and Saturday from 9 to 3 in the grounds and inside the church at 142 Katoomba Street. The Junction 142 Suite Charity Opportunity Shop is at the rear of the church and open daily except Sunday. The Blackheath Makers Market is held on the 1st and 4th Saturdays of the month from 9 at the Blackheath RSL Hall on the corner of Station and Bandara Streets. There is a large variety of handcrafted items. For information, phone 0409 339 473. The Blue Mountains Hospital Auxiliary Shop sells gifts, clothing, baby wear and other items as well as pre-read books. The shop is located next to the emergency department of the Blue Mountains District Anzac Memorial Hospital and is open Monday to Friday from 10 until 2. The shop is run by volunteers and all proceeds go to purchasing hospital equipment. 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
1: 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Thank you, Community Notice Board. 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Okay. 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
5: 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This is, of course, the fifth or sixth best dance music show on Radio Blue Mountains. It is Positive Altitude with me, big homie, Mountain Drew. Last couple of tracks we heard, BC Toe by DJ Python, and then friend of the show, Eden Burns, remixing Casper Bjork and his track Running. This next one, another classic, August is an Angel by E Prime.

That was Heaven is an Angel by E Prime. Next up, the sort of cancelled John Mouse with Cop Killer.

goes out to all the desk builders out there. If you're building a desk, that track was for you. It was Isopod by Bufu Bufu. Don't know a lot about them, but hey, it rumbles through your Sonos and it helps you build a desk, then I'm down with it. This will be our music track of the week, trademark Tobias. It is Passion by Piano Man, and it's remixed by best guy's favorite guy, Alex Cassian.

0: belief in the lifestyle and in education, health, transport of Victorians.
1: The National Farmers Federation says the possibility of a new oil refinery in Australia is a welcome step forward. Laura Devoy reports.
2: The Prime Minister and Western Australian Premier have announced $4 million in joint funding for a pre-feasibility study into a new large-scale oil refinery. It would be the first facility of its kind built in Australia since the 1960s, and the leaders say it would create thousands of jobs. Australia once had 8 oil refineries, but only 2 remain. The proposed new facility would be built by a company which is already building a urea plant in WA. The National Farmers Federation says it has long called for greater sovereign capability for fuel and fertiliser.
1: Last year, 118,804 people got married in Australia, just over 2,000 less than the year before. The Australian Bureau of Statistics has released its latest marriages and divorce data. It found that while the divorce rate rose slightly last year, the median duration between marriage and separation

0: pushes into southern parts of Queensland.
1: And taking a look at sport, new Wallabies coach Les Kiss has addressed his Australian side for the first time in the role ahead of next year's Home Rugby World Cup. Before that, the Wallabies began preparations in Sydney today for their August 8 test against Japan in Osaka. Australia will host the Brave Blossoms a week later in Townsville. Kiss told his squad that there will be tweaks to the machine built by previous coach Joe Schmidt. And in AFL, Brisbane's Ty Gallop will appear at the tribunal tonight, charged with serious misconduct. It comes after the 20-year-old tackled Port Adelaide forward Mitch Georgiadis onto the ground on Sunday, before grabbing his jumper and shoving him back into the turf face first, after the ball was clear of the area. The AFL is expected to ask for a multi-week suspension.
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3: I love the savvy shoppers of Lithgow. Aren't they the best? Okay, tracks we've just played. Shout out to Max, by the way, Max Steele. You are a wonderful guy. You should have a radio show on here, my friend. That last crazy build-up, quite big banger, was Opus by Eric Prydz and remixed by Mr. Famous himself, Fortet. Of course, the iconic Sweetness and Light by Itchy and Scratchy. That was actually remixed by For Life. And our music track of the week's TM, Toby Gilbert, Passion by Piano Man, and remixed by Alex Cassian. This one, Dun Dun by Acid Arab. Dedicated to my favorite Arab, Safe.

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Paul's Boutique, an exploration, a musical journey. Wander from room to room, look in high and low places. Browse and explore dusty boxes of LPs. 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

The sky said to the gunshots, I refuse to hold your sound. My birds have always flown sweeter than your crude angles anyway. My clouds are closed for target practice. And the skin said to the fury, come back to heat the blood beneath. Don't bow out with barefoot sneak while I cook or nurse a bruise. Whatever else I have to carry, don't let me drop you. And the shame said to its landlord, I've been here too long, and you don't deserve me like others do. I'm not supposed to dress in humble colours. I was born for torching the sleep of the guilty. And the nighttime said to the lonely, I am sorry. And the ground said to the footsteps, I like this temple.

Don't worry about the morning. Just like the rivers, lullabies are running dry. But don't dream that change isn't coming.

a Burning World by Lord of the Isles with vocals by Alan Renton. Show's wrapping up here, folks. News in 5 minutes. Paul's Boutique will be in after that. The greatest DJ and music curator in all of the Blue Mountains. And it's not an oversight. Overstatement. This is 32 by Bullion. Probably start the next track after that and then the news. Thanks for hanging out. See you next week here on Positive Altitude.

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1: National Radio News.
2: Hello, I'm Alyssa Delfs. South Australia police say they've been unsuccessful today in the search for a two-month-old boy who went missing in waters off the coastline near Port Macdonald. Yesterday, authorities were called to the area after an abandoned vehicle was found with its engine running. South Australian police later located the body of a woman and her toddler in the ocean, while the other infant remains unaccounted for. Superintendent Trent Cox says the search operation will continue tomorrow.
3: We will continue to leave no stone unturned to continue this search, but the search has been suspended as of 3:30 this afternoon due to concerns about the conditions and the impacts on those who were conducting the search. It became too dangerous to continue. The information we have from survivability experts is that it is very, very unlikely that the missing baby has survived to this point.
2: A pro-Palestine group is set to challenge Queensland's controversial hate speech laws in the High Court, saying the ban on two disputed slogans unlawfully criminalises political speech. A group of seven activists from Justice for Palestine filed a constitutional challenge to the state legislation that outlaws the phrases when used in a way that makes a member of the public feel menaced, harassed or offended. The activists formally launched the High Court challenge at a rally outside Queensland Parliament House today. Heavy vehicle drivers are being warned of fines if caught breaching new laws. The reforms come into effect on Saturday and are aimed at improving safety and productivity for the heavy vehicle sector. Speaking to National Radio News, National Heavy Vehicle Regulator Director of Strategic Policy Paul Daly says truck drivers should be well aware of the new rules.
4: If you're in breach of the legislation, whether it's today or when the new amendments come in, you will face consequences. That said, we've got around 400 penalties across the legislation. 71 of those are changing, with 21 of those going down and 50 of them going up. So consequences remain, as they always do.
2: Parkinson's Australia is urging Australians not to be fooled into believing the use of a herbicide linked to the disease is ending. Shannon Kirkwood reports.
5: Syngenta has announced it's removing all paraquat-containing products in Australia and New Zealand on commercial grounds following new restrictions announced by the pesticides regulator. In an opinion piece, Parkinson's Australia CEO Olivia Nassaris says there are other companies ready to take its place, such as Chinese agrochemical company Nanjing Red Sun. She says it's also a major producer of the chemical. That's despite China banning its use domestically. Paraquat is banned in more than 70 countries. Ms. Nassaris is asking, when will the government prioritise the health of Australians and join that list? Parkinson's Australia has previously warned the continued use of the herbicide will have catastrophic health consequences.
2: And women from across the country have gathered in the central west of New South Wales for the Australian Women in Agriculture National Conference, taking place in Orange

0: earned the recall and will start at his preferred position after returning to training today for the first time since his decision last week to step down against Canberra.
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5: Nō mai, haere mai, and welcome to the Radioactive Show. My name is Yo, and today we will be bringing you the latest demilitarization and anti-nuclear analysis for another day in the colony. Thank you to 3CR, the Community Radio Network, and our friends at Friends of the Earth for making our show possible. So some of our team have been making our way back down to Wurundjeri country from the Convergence.
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0: Radio Blue Mountains acknowledges the Darug and Gundungurra peoples on the lands over which we broadcast. We pay our respects to elders past, present and emerging and celebrate the diversity of Aboriginal peoples.
1: Yes, we do. We've just been listening to a whole heap of tracks then. Everything very futuristic. So we're on a bit of a spacey trip. And then later on, second hour, we'll be doing more sort of fusion jazz kind of stuff. But today, we listen to, what do we start off? Vangelis, with a very nice track. Where is it? Lost it now. It's hidden. Here we go. A track called... So Long Ago, So Clear, from The Best of Vangelis. And following on from that, we had a beautiful track by Talk Talk from their final album, The Spirit of Eden, with I Believe in You. Yes. And after that was also another Talk Talk track from the first album. A mirror. What was it called? Here it is. Mirror Man. Yes. And following on from that was David Sylvain from the album Brilliant Trees with the track Brilliant Trees. And finally, we had Who's Afraid of the Art of Noise from The Art of Noise. And we had... Moments in Love. You're listening to Paul Gifford on Paul's Boutique. And at the moment, we're shuffling around in the studio. Things are coming in and out. And we're playing lots of different music, lots of vinyl. Because this is an all-vinyl show tonight. But I'll play Community Notice Board, and then we'll go on with the traffic.
0: 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Hello, this is Bronwyn Logan with Community Notice Board. The Blue Mountains Historical Society monthly meeting will be on Saturday the 1st of August at their rooms at 99 Blaxland Road, Wentworth Falls at 10:30. The guest speakers will be Michael Keats, OAM, Yuri Bolton and Brian Fox, who will discuss their book Khaki and Green, the story of war games preceding the formation of Wallamai National Park. Morning tea is available from 10. 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The Blue Mountains Phoenix Choir will present Perchance to Dream, a concert featuring a large variety of composers, ancient and modern, including W.A. Mozart, J.S. Bach, Henry Purcell and Ralph Vaughan Williams, on Saturday the 8th of August at Wentworth Falls School of Arts and on Sunday the 9th at Hoskins Memorial Church at Lithgow. Both concerts commence at 3. 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If you would like to hire a stall space, email cascademkts2780@gmail.com. The Katoomba Junction 142 Market is held every Thursday, Friday and Saturday from 9 to 3 in the grounds and inside the church at 142 Katoomba Street. The Junction 142 Sweet Charity Opportunity Shop is at the rear of the church and open daily except Sunday. The Blackheath Makers Market is held on the first and fourth Saturdays of the month from 9 at the Blackheath RSL Hall on the corner of Station and Bundara Streets. There is a large variety of handcrafted items. For information, phone 0409 339 473. The Blue Mountains Hospital Auxiliary Shop sells gifts, clothing, baby wear and other items as well as pre-read books. The shop is located next to the emergency department of the Blue Mountains District Anzac Memorial Hospital and is open Monday to Friday from 10 until 2. The shop is run by volunteers and all proceeds go to purchasing hospital equipment. 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

0: Oh, yes.
1: That was... sorry. That was a...
2: Why would you do that? That's the worst thing you could do. And I had to really work hard and that I was completely fine.
1: Sorry, we're being interrupted by something. I don't know why. Hello. You're listening to Paul's Boutique. And that was a Japanese and I think a German duo called Evelyn and Masuo from an album called Test Pattern with a track called Alien Go Home. Very nice track too. Okay. I've just been racing around looking for my phone, which I dropped in the car park. Hence my need for air. Right, Mount Victoria, Great Western Highway Pass. What is it saying? Where is it? Oh, here we go. Highway closed in both directions. Ginolan Caves Road between Binmui Ridge Trail and Ginolan Caves House. This hazards a slope stability. Mount Tomo Bales Line Road between Hemmings Road, Hermitage Road and Skyline Road, the scheduled road work. Lithgow, Shifley Road between Lithgow and Bell, the scheduled road work until 30th of September 2026. Lawson, Great Western Highway at Queens Road and Beachmont Ave, scheduled road work until 31st of July. And Mount Victoria to Bell, Darling Causeway between Great Western Highway and Bell's Line of Road, the scheduled road work for line marking. Katoomba weather tomorrow will be 4 and 9. Where is this? Where's our forecasts? So weird, it doesn't look right. We don't have it's the hourly forecast. I don't want hourly forecast, I want 48-hour forecast tables. No, I don't want that either. I want weather. Katoomba weather. I don't want that. I want 3 days. Ah, here we go. 7 day. Sorry about this. Tuesday. It's a different screen. That's why. Wednesday 9 and 4 with a 5% chance of rain. Thursday 10 and 0 with 5% chance of rain. Friday will be 10 and 0 with 10% chance of rain. Saturday will be 10 and 2 with a 40% chance of rain. Sunday will be 13 and 3 with a 5% chance of rain. And next Monday will be 12 and 3 with a 40% chance of rain. Now, what's happening in the trains? Let's have a look for track work. Between Bloom Mountains stations and Blacktown only, buses replace trains between Strathfield and Parramatta from the 8th of August to the 9th of August from 9 p.m. till 3 a.m. Track work from the 10th to the 15th. Let's go in Mount Victoria. Oh, what's happening? It's kind of gone off. Don't go away. Oh, it's refreshing. All right. Let's try something else. Right. My computer screen seems to have decided to reanimate itself. All right, let's try travel alerts. Here we go. Travel alerts again. Oh, it's refreshing itself. What an odd time to do it. Anyway. Let's try this. I'm not a record I know very well, but it's Alan Parsons' project. from iRobot to continue our robot theme. Let's have the robot.

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1: Oh yes, you're on Radio Blue Mountains, and we just heard then Star Piece from the Droids, and that was called Shanty Dance. Now we're going to have some jazz, I think some fusion jazz. This is Herbie Hancock's from the Sextant album. And a track called Mwandishi with Herbie on Fender Rhodes and electric piano. Honus DC clavinet with Fender Fuzzwire Electroplex. Ducca Di Bello on Mellotron and Steinway piano hand clap. Excellent. And then we will have Ahmad Jamal from Ahmad Jamal 73 doing The World is a Ghetto by War.

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8: Oh, yes, you're listening to Paul's Boutique, and we just heard Somewhere in the City, cover by Quincy Jones from a great album called I Heard That. Love that cover. Before that was Barney Plays Kessel, Barney Kessel and Friends, playing a track called Down in the Swamp. And now we're going to catch up with Return to Forever with Chick Corea, Stanley Clark, Lenny White and Del DeMillo with a track called Sorceress. All right, you're listening to Paul's Boutique, where we're doing fusion tonight. And we'll follow that up with, what was this band's name? Caldera. Don't know much about them, but the track is called Sky Islands, from an album called Sky Islands.

You've been listening to Paul's Boutique for another week. We're going to go out with L. Michael's Affair. This is a new thing. It's Return to the 37th Chamber. Their take on the Wu-Tang Clan. Peace and love. See you next week.

0: double story, curved walls, and very distinct white and blue accents. Every area has something that gives it a little bit of colour. So this week, we explore local colour. We follow roaming David through the streets of North Melbourne, or is it West Melbourne? And Cappy reminds us of the importance of staying grounded in your place. But before we get into this week's stories, I want to acknowledge that I'm recording from stolen and Gadigal land, and I pay my respects to Gadigal's elders past and present. I also recognise that the area where FBI Radio is situated, Redfern, has long been a place of storytelling, strength, resistance and resilience for First Nations communities. So, back to the famous Sailor House. I've actually been inside this seminal house because my grandmother was friends with the previous owner. They would call him the captain because he always wore a sailor hat, which I think was a deliberate choice to match his home. He would always have a garage sale out the front. But since he passed early last year, it's been passed on to new owners. Do you ever walk around your area and rather than being on the usual aeroplane mode, you stop and notice these iconic structures amidst the ordinary? As someone who doesn't drive, I tend to romanticise doing exactly this, looking at the mundane amongst suburbia. And I take pleasure in questioning, when did this get here?
1: You know, you might walk the same way for 5 years and one day something pops into your vision that you didn't even know was there, but it's always been there. Are we walking and talking?
2: Walk and talk.
3: Roaming David is something of a local celebrity in North and West Melbourne. In a world of AI slop, he's a boots-on-the-ground social media maker who's built a following on Instagram by documenting the kinds of things that most people usually walk straight past. Old signs, hidden laneways, neighbourhood cats, and most conspicuously, the 57 tram.
4: Come with me to discover another North Melbourne hidden gem.
5: I got a tip-off from a local, someone who's lived in West Melbourne for all her life.
4: Could be the smallest laneway in West Melbourne. I've discovered these tiny little doors. There's animal paw prints on the bricks. There's nothing like it.
3: Now, it might seem a little unusual to become emotionally attached to a tram route, but to David, the 57 is more than just public transport.
1: It's a bit of a joke, actually. It's not really serious, but some people will say I've got a touch of the tism on the 57. The best part of the Route 57 is actually the bends. On some days, I can actually hear it from sitting at my desk at home. As I walk to get a coffee in the mornings, you can hear it. It's sort of like calling you. Calling you in. So it's not specific, it's not the 57 as in it's better than any other tram, but it's the 57 because it's my local experience.

0: while ago about the old bluestone laneways all around North Melbourne. He spoke about how they used to be part of the Dunny collection routes, where the Dunny man would travel through the same laneways so often that the wagon wheels wore grooves into the bluestone. And now, whenever I walk those laneways, I find myself looking down and searching for those grooves. Perhaps you've just moved cities, or maybe you've lived somewhere for years, never really feeling particularly connected to it. This piece is about how local histories, often small and overlooked stories, can change the way we relate to places we live in, and the people we share them with. Also, I have to confess that even though I claim to live in North Melbourne, my postal address is actually in West Melbourne because...
1: The thing is, people don't really know where West Melbourne is. When they think west, they think out west. But we just let them know that the North Melbourne station is in West Melbourne. Don't tell anyone on this interview, but I'll just let a little truth come out. I'm not actually from North Melbourne. Don't tell anyone. You better bleep that out.
0: So I met David a few weeks ago when he came over to the backyard gallery operating out of my share house shed. A couple of my friends have set up a gallery space in our backyard to showcase young artists' work. And as it turns out, David's actually my neighbor. So one morning he came over to check it out and I asked him if he would let me interview him as we walked around and show me a few of the things most people miss on our local streets.
1: When you walk around the area, actually visualising what's actually there, because you can live in one place for a long time and not actually see things, because you're too busy, you're focusing getting from A to B and not looking around your surroundings. Mm. And I found sometimes if you could be going to the same place all the time, but if you cross the road and walk on the other side of the road, you actually see things, different things to what you see every day if you take that same route every day. I'll show you something that I walk past, like, I think when I said I've walked past this 1,000 times and never noticed it, mm-hmm. I'll show you that.
0: As we started walking, I asked David how this all started, how he ended up turning his small observations of our neighbourhood into an Instagram account.
1: Okay, I was very early adopter for TikTok. Everyone was sort of, when TikTok came out, especially all people my age, go, oh, that's weird. That's really weird what that is. And it's for all the young people. And I said, oh, well, I'm going to go on it. I started by deciding that I need to exercise every day. And the easiest exercise to do every day is to go out and walk. I'm not really a big fan of going to a gym and standing and looking at a wall or sitting there looking at a wall. I like walking because you can see things, and this area is so diverse that my regular walk pattern has so many different things on it. So there's always something to see.
0: When you're walking around, are you intentionally ever trying to spot things that are different or out of place, or does it just happen?
1: It happens more now. Mm-hmm. I'm definitely looking for that.
0: While I was trying to pick up the clues on which roaming David hidden gem we were headed to, we passed an absolute cornerstone of North Melbourne.
1: So we're coming to the back of the town hall, the rear entrance, I suppose. The town hall has I find all the pubs have a unique clientele, a different demographics of people. The people that hang out at the town hall are quite different to the people who hang out at the Three Crowns, to people who go to the courthouse and to the Limerick Castle.
0: So this pub profiling theory David's come up with got me thinking about how different communities form in different places. For example, after some experimentation, I would say that I've realised I'm more of a towny person, and David would describe himself as a Three Crowns guy. And maybe that's part of finding your footing in a place, figuring out where your type of people usually congregate.
1: Just across the road and round the corner and we'll be there.
0: At this point, it was about 3 p.m. and we kept walking around. It was sort of that late afternoon hum where the cafes are closing down and chairs are being dragged back inside. And as we roamed, we eventually drifted towards where David usually starts his days.
1: Well, each morning I walk over here and come to Roasting Warehouse for a coffee. And I have been doing that for the whole time they've been there, which is 20 odd years. I

0: Started doing that when I started working from home, and I felt like I have to get out a couple of times a day so I'm not at home 24/7 and like working. And I needed the ability to actually talk to other people. And over the years, you build a friendship group there. So we always sit on the shared table. We call it a bit of a, it's like the boardroom. We have our board members turn up. We have our different topics of the day to talk about.
1: So you met those people just by going in to get your coffee every day?
0: Yeah, that's right. Yeah. So, and they're quite a different mix of people. So we have a person who runs their hair salon in Melbourne. We have someone who's like a builder and a local tradie. Oh, that's my friend again. He's a painter. Who else we got? We got someone who is in finance. Mm-hmm. Not 6 foot. He's not 6 foot. Hasn't got blue eyes.
1: That immediately rang through my head. I'm not going to lie. Wait, so you have like one of every profession. Together you guys could dominate the world.
0: I think we're dominating that table, but I don't know about the world.
1: It seems like walking around to David was less about getting somewhere and more about letting the suburb and the streets reveal themselves to you, drifting through the streets guided by curiosity rather than a destination. As we kept walking, he stopped to point out some details that I would have missed entirely.
0: If you look across, you'll see an old building with a tin roof. Oh, there's another one here, see? They're actually everywhere. Those workers' cottages are just there.
1: Oh, I see.
0: Yeah, and there's some fairly good artwork down here. I'm just going to see if we can see that brewery sign.
1: One of David's most popular posts was about an old painted sign for a wool buying company in a North Melbourne laneway. Underneath this video, so many people were sharing personal memories. One person remembered getting their first pair of socks from that factory in the 50s, and another wrote that their parents had met working there before the Second World War. It seemed like his comment sections had become a sort of community archive, a place where former residents, curious newcomers, and current locals could all contribute their own pieces of neighbourhood history. What do you think maybe one of the most memorable stories someone has shared in your comment section has been?
0: Okay. We're right here, so we'll look there, and then I'll tell you the story. So we're out the front of what was known as the Mighty Apollo Gym. The Mighty Apollo was like a strong man, and he did, you know, feats of strength. Did things like he pulled a Melbourne tram along the tracks by his teeth, and he got bluestone smashed over his chest with a sledgehammer and that sort of thing. And this was his gym. So I did some posts about the Mighty Apollo Gym, and the son of the Mighty Apollo commented on my post. So a friend of mine, who actually we saw driving past, he actually found a book on martial arts at the op shop. Anyway, in the cover of the book, it actually said to my son, he'd written an inscription to his son, which was the Mighty Apollo giving a book to his son. So I'd mentioned to that on the comments, and I said, do you want the book back? And he didn't even know, he'd forgotten about it. It's just that connection just through doing a post, a few people commenting, and you sort of start a communication.
1: And did he get his book?
0: I don't know if I've given his book back.
1: But it's there. It's
0: there if he wants it.
1: Yeah,
0: it's there if he wants it. So if he's listening, get back in contact. We'll give it to him.
1: I know I've only lived in North Melbourne for 3 years, and David's been here for 30. But it's because of the world that he's built online and the ways in which he's brought a community together that my streets have stopped feeling like something I'm passing through. And now they feel like something I'm a part of. What do you think people risk losing if they stop paying attention to those kind of small things around where they live?
0: Well, if people stop caring about the history of the area, you'll probably find that those that history will start to disappear and it won't be here anymore. You know, there were people here before us who also worked and saw those, the things that we see. So that, I don't know how, I mean, obviously, you know, so different people appreciate it in a different way, but being able to walk where and see and see what other people have seen in the past is just sort of builds a sort of connection.
1: From FBI Radio, you're listening to All the Best, proudly sponsored by the Art Gallery of New South Wales. I'm Gabriella Acaria. That first story was produced by Nili Jovid, and the supervising producer was Mark Yin. So, in speaking about noticing your local surroundings, do you ever walk around and you feel like you're not quite present? Sometimes it's important to revisit places from your past, to just take a moment and be grounded.
2: On the Ground is all about ways to feel grounded in your memories and identity, both of which are deeply intertwined. Today I'm going to share some personal experiences with you. These stories will include brief mentions of alcohol, drugs, and nudity. And I'm also going to talk a little bit about derealization, depersonalization, and mental health. If this isn't for you, feel free to stop the episode or consider coming back to it in different circumstances. If anything in this episode concerns you, make sure you reach out to a friend, a professional, or call Lifeline at 13 11 14. And in immediate danger, call 000. Feeling grounded is incredibly important, especially in stressful contexts like around exam season or in hard times with family, friends, or relationships. This is also incredibly vital in the digital age as we spend more and more time escaping reality online, which can lead to overexposure of terrible content such as devastating news, unexpected violent content, or negative comments. In times of immense anxiety and stress, you may feel as if you're in a dream, a simulation, or simply removed from the situation. This can be described as depersonalization and derealization. When feeling out of this world, it can be helpful to utilize grounding techniques to bring yourself back to earth. I myself am a very introspective person, which makes me prone to having these bouts of derealization, especially in upsetting or unnerving situations. I think senses are a great tool to situate us, and though memories can be painful, I find deep nostalgia in flicking through my memories and remembering how I felt in those times. There's a lot to be learnt about past experiences and events, and I'm going to show you how I do this by telling you about three different places. First, a place from my past. Second, a place I go to all the time. And third, a place that I miss. I haven't always known about grounding or de-stressing techniques. I went through a really stressful period in 2020, and back then I only knew about deep breaths. When everything got too much, I would find myself wandering down to my local park, and hidden away in this park was a small creek. I discovered this creek by chance on a daily walk, and I'll take you with me this time. I scurried down a large dirt hill, and before me was a little flowing stream of murky water, bouncing between bright orange rocks. Once I took it all in, I noticed everything else too. The sun shining in through the trees, the little bugs flying around me, near invisible spider webs slung over tree branches. The creek was actually stormwater runoff that sometimes released a strange sulfuric smell, but I still found it very aesthetic, and I remember feeling very proud of myself for discovering such a secret location. As the night shifted earlier, the air around the creek became colder, and I remember feeling the cold breeze drifting through the sleeves of my freshly washed jumper. After scrambling over fallen trees and hurrying back home in the dimming light, all I'd be left with would be grainy dirt stains on my fingers and a bitter taste on my tongue. I always came to my secret creek feeling unhappy, but I'd leave feeling somewhat liberated and softer. Here's somewhere I've been to more recently, and it's a place that brings me joy. When I'm bored of walking around Newtown or looking for somewhere to eat my burrito, I always find myself at Camperdown Memorial Rest Park. I am an avid fan of all dogs, big and small, so I'll come to the off-leash dog park, sit down on a patch of wet grass, and watch dogs flounce around free from the constraints of a leash. Sometimes one will even come and sniff my hand, and I'll get to run my hand through a big ball of fluff. Even if I come here by myself, I never feel alone because of the massive swarms of bugs huddled underneath each rainbow lamppost. Or I'll always be sitting meters away from massive groups of friends that emit wafts of weed and cigarettes. When I come here in the afternoon, I usually stay until the sun sets, watching dogs and mentally comparing them to their owners. You'll find there are actually many similarities between them, minus the dog breath. When I come here at night, my visit is usually flooded with the taste of pre-mixed alcohol and the smell of strong perfume. It's at these times that I'm usually accompanied by my friends before we head to the pub or to conclude a nice dinner with Yochi in hand. By contrast, sometimes I reminisce about a place long gone, a place that must be sought after in the deep filing cabinet of my brain. When I'm not in Australia, which is rare, I'm likely in my mother's hometown. Gwangju, South Korea, is the backdrop for many of my dingy memories. And though I'd never dare now, I used to beg my mother to take me to the Mokgyoktang every day. A Mokgyoktang is a public indoor bathhouse, most common in suburban areas, so not something that you'd find up north in Seoul. It's not to be confused with the more popular Jimjilbang, which is a public sauna house, and it's also not an onsen. Let me take you there. After checking in, we would receive a key attached to a rubber coil bracelet and we'd put our shoes away in lockers before entering the gender-divided locker rooms. Here, the imminent heat of the bathhouse would begin to graze the back of my head. I remember feeling simultaneously disgusted and amazed by the naked old women wandering around here before feeling very unsettled by the wet wooden floors beneath me. Once stripped to nothing and clothes and belongings were put away, I'd open a heavy glass door to enter the Mokgyoktang. I remember the bathhouse as a liminal space. It was dark, sweaty, damp, warm, and comforting all at once. You have to sit on a plastic stool and rinse yourself first. Maybe my mother helped me. I'd watch her scrub away at her arms, revealing clumps of dead skin cells, and then she'd wash it all away with the shower head. The sound of women murmuring in a foreign yet familiar language would bounce and reflect off the tiled walls. After this, I'd escape the rows of seated showers, faced with an array of painfully hot circular spas and satisfyingly mild pools. I had a favourite pool that was not too hot and not too cold. It had a little waterfall, and I remember it was deep enough for me to stand without submerging my shoulders. Once we were done, we would exit via a dressing room type area. It had wet wooden benches and mirrors, a creaky old rotating fan, a TV in the corner, and a hairdryer accessible by paying 200 won. I remember smelling hints of chlorine, instant coffee and moisturizer, all in one fragrant mix. I dreaded this room, largely due to the pain felt when being forced to detangle my hair, as well as the uncomfortable dampness I felt after getting dressed. The only respite was from the taste of refreshing banana milk hitting the back of my dehydrated throat. What's interesting to me is that I have the most sensory memories from the place I know the least about. And now I feel as if I've visited all these locations and experienced something transformative. I hope that you feel this too, to some degree. Maybe you have an idea for which location you'll visit next when you feel stressed, or maybe you feel relaxed now, or maybe the insight into my life was just a little bit interesting to you. Either way, I'm Cappy, and I hope that you enjoyed On the Ground. I'll see you later. Bye for now.
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3: Here on Well, Well, Well, we delve into the issues impacting and surrounding the health and well-being of our gender, sex and sexuality diverse communities and people living with HIV. I'm your host, Jordan, and this week we're speaking with Jenna Love, who is a sex worker and advocate who has worked in Australia for over a decade, mostly as an independent full-service sex worker and also an online adult content creator. I wanted to use this session to have a chat about sex worker advocacy, visions for the future, and how we can amplify sex worker voices here in Well, Well, Well. I think it's been a little minute since we've had a proper chat with anyone about sex work and advocacy, so we're just going to revisit that conversation a little bit, and Jenna Love is really perfect person to have that conversation with. In her own words, she's a reformed theatre kid and a pansexual polyamorous cat mom, first and foremost. She's also president of Scarlet Alliance, co-host and producer of sex industry podcast Somebody You Love, a master of social justice student, a guide and production manager for Sex Worker History Walking Tour Hall Walks, and a freelance research assistant. I ran into Jenna at the recent Women Deliver conference in a session called Sex Workers at the Forefront of Reproductive Justice. And I definitely came away from that conference with a lot to think about, particularly as someone who works in queer sexual health. And I've also recently really gotten into Jenna's podcast called Somebody You Love, which I strongly recommend everyone listen to. In fact, I demand everyone to listen to it because it's really, yeah, perfect place to start. If you wanted to hear more from sex workers, you want to learn more about what's going on in the decrim space. I think you have honestly so many episodes that go into so many different topics. It's incredible.
4: Thank you so much, Jordan. What a lovely shout out.
3: Huge plug there. I think there's obviously so many things that I could ask you about in the session and the chat we're having. But I wanted to, I guess, start off with your experience at Women Deliver, which is where I first kind of ran into you. For anyone who's not familiar already, Women Deliver is one of the largest gender equity conferences, I think, in the world. And it kind of is run all over different countries. I think one year it was in Rwanda, and this year it happened to be in Melbourne. So I got to go to that this year, and there was people from over 180 countries there. So it was just massive. There were so many people, so many different countries, so many different huge topics to speak about in terms of gender equity.
4: And I think it was the first time in the Southern Hemisphere, or the first time in Oceania.
3: Yeah, I think
4: first time down somewhere.
3: Down under. I think it was something like close to the Pacific region or something like that had ever happened. Mm. So I think I was honestly blown away just being there and seeing so many different types of people, so many different countries, so many different languages, cultures represented as well. And that was, my first question is how did you find that whole experience? It was a huge week.
4: Oh my Lord, wasn't it? It was so huge. And when you said one of the biggest, that freaked me out because I was blown away by how big it was. I knew in the lead up to it at Scarlet Alliance, we had a lot of work going into it because we had a booth there. We had a whole range of sessions. We had there was a lot going on to it, a lot of people putting a lot of work into it. So I knew it was a big deal, but I was blown away by how huge it was. It was incredibly overwhelming. I was lucky enough to be able to attend on a media scholarship as a result of my podcast. So I had applied and was lucky enough that I didn't have to pay for my ticket, which was amazing because the tickets for those things are not cheap. Mm-hmm. And that was great because it meant one more person from Scarlet Alliance was allowed to come along. Obviously, we're a not-for-profit, so, we don't have all the cash to throw around. Mm-hmm. But as a result, that also meant that I was getting all of the notifications for media, and there was like specific sessions specifically for media, and they were putting out like videos and images, like content for us to use. And so it made it even more like, lordy. When you mentioned me having a big bio, like that's, I've recently in the past few years discovered that's just, you know, it's just ADHD. That's, you know, the former quote unquote gifted child pipeline into just doing a million things and having an insane life. But then Walking to Women Deliver was like a conference of that. Yeah, and I felt like every single person I spoke to was our people, like everyone. That was probably one of my biggest takeaways, was that every single person I spoke to, we all had our lanyards, our little, you know, things with our information on them. And I'd say, oh, hi, blah, blah. Where are you from? Or, oh, are you representing, you know, whatever was written on their little thing. And I don't know if I met a single person who didn't say, oh, well, my tag says this, but I'm also here in this capacity, and I'm the vice president of this, and I'm coming to talk to you in this role. And I just, everyone I met, I was like, this is just a gigantic space full of predominantly women and non-binary people who are ridiculous overachievers.
3: That was my so takeaway. Yeah, every single person.
4: Yeah.
3: That's exactly how I felt too.
4: I was like, we're all insane. Everyone here is insane.
3: And the fact that there was, you know, 10 sessions running every hour, and that you had to choose between like some of the biggest questions being faced by mankind at this point. And it was impossible.
4: And in some ways, I mean, I don't want to, I'm not going to criticize the organization, but there was some, like, you know, there was some plenary sessions that I looked around and there was hardly anyone there. And I sort of thought, I just wonder if it was actually a little bit too overloaded. But at the same time, I see the value in allowing that platform for, you know, they obviously get so many submissions for people who want to run sessions. So I do see, you know, balancing that is tricky.
3: Fully. And I, what was interesting about this year was it was the first time that there was a dedicated sort of queer plenary delegation. So there was like a pre-conference called Queers Deliver, where different, people from around the world were sort of gathering on that first day to kind of meet each other and chat. I was wondering if because I noticed that there seemed like to be quite a few sessions around sex worker advocacy, but I was wondering if, was that kind of new to this year in the same way as like the queer delegation, or is that something that's kind of been embedded at Women Deliver for a while, if you know?
4: Look, it was my first time going to Women Deliver. Yeah. I'm not familiar with it at all, so I actually can't speak to what's happened in the past. I know that Scarlet Alliance, our member organisations, and mostly organisations in the Pacific region, were involved with. We put together a kind of massive program of predominantly sex worker, entirely sex worker focused sessions. So I don't know whether that's happened before or not. I think, you know, sex work and feminism has had a really complex history. Obviously, as a sex worker and a feminist, you know, I will tell you that it is and has always been a feminist issue. But of course, there has been a long history of feminists who don't agree with me on that, and who have really, really negative and what I would describe as harmful views about sex work and sex workers. So we've not always felt welcome in spaces like that. In fact, you know, very much the opposite. So it, you know, I thought, because as you mentioned, like there was pre-conferences, there was post-conferences, there was so many events, and everyone in NAM was kind of jumping on board and putting things on as well. And the amount of things I went to introduce myself and heard somebody say something like, oh, wow, oh, I'm so glad there are sex workers in this space, or, oh, we haven't had sex workers here before. And I was like, yeah, well, I think that's a really positive sign, but it is also, you know, we've always been here. We've famously been around a bloody long time, but that doesn't mean we've always felt welcome, and sometimes we've very explicitly not been welcome.
3: Yeah, I think that's why it felt really meaningful for them to have that explicit representation for sex workers and queer people, particularly like this time around, maybe if it's been there before. But but it sounds like in general, like you felt pretty welcomed. And I think,
4: Definitely. And we had our booth in the I don't know what you call that, the section. It's kind of like the trades section.
3: Yeah.
4: And so we were lucky enough that whoever was supposed to be in the booth next to us didn't show up on the first day.
3: Amazing.
4: And after we'd finished setting everything up, which was slightly annoying, but we're not going to complain about it, somebody came around and said, well, do you want to take up that space as well? And we didn't have to pay for it because it was already, and we went, yeah, absolutely. And so we ended up having more space than we'd actually paid for. And because we were kind of in the corner of the room, we ended up with this whole corner. We'd hired couches and things, and we created what we called the sex worker networking zone, which to me was probably the most special thing about the Women Deliver experience, because it was a safer space where sex workers could come. And sex workers from all around the globe did come to that space and did connect. And we were able to have conversations about organizing and advocacy and legislation changes, but also just about life, about work, and just like connecting on a personal level. And I think that was really special. And it was really rare to not see people in that space. Like there was usually at least a couple of people sitting around having a chat, even relaxing there, whatever, because it was, I think, in a sensory way, a little bit kind of more chill than some of the other spaces at, you know, at a big conference event.
3: And it's so meaningful to have
4: that
3: physical
4: really
3: space.
4: That was really lovely.
3: That
4: was really special. And I'm proud of, you know, our CEO, Mish Pony, is the person who proposed the idea of us going to Women Deliver and put forward a proposal for us to get some funding in order to be able to do so. And I don't know if other people fed in. I mean, people certainly did feed in afterwards, but it was their initial idea to kind of set up this networking zone and have this space. And massive credit to them, because that was really special.
3: It actually, what you're talking about really reminds me of one of the sessions that I went to, which was called Defying the Pushback. And it was a group of Ugandan sex workers who were talking about their experiences of grassroots advocacy. I'm not sure if you saw that session or...
4: I couldn't make it, but somebody filmed almost all of it. So I saw a bunch of it later.
3: Yeah. And it was just reminding me of what you were saying, because one of the speakers who was absolutely phenomenal, so funny, such an incredible speaker. And she was speaking about...
4: I think I know exactly who you're talking
3: about. Yeah, I'm sure. Yeah, you wouldn't forget this person. And she was speaking about how... the most important thing that had happened for their community was actually being able to buy a space, like a physical space, building where people could meet, and they weren't. Yes, yeah, that's exactly it. Jenna just showed me a picture of the building.
4: Sorry,
3: that I'm talking
4: I've got
3: about.
4: The document right in front of me. Yeah.
3: Which has been so huge fantastic. Because they can't be pushed out. It's a place where people can network and talk. And I think when you're doing a lot of that work where you're making speeches and things like that, you actually need that space where people can regroup and actually talk to each other one-on-one and things like that. So really beautiful that's actually what Women Deliver managed to provide for
4: and,
3: you
4: and
3: well.
4: To be able to do that, you know, in an environment where in Kenya there is criminalization of sex work, that's incredibly impressive.
3: Exactly. I was really curious to ask you about the walks, sex work history walking tours that you ran in Adelaide. I think it was a few years ago now, is that right?
4: It was only last year actually, the start of last year.
3: Amazing.
4: As part of last 2020, oh my gosh, what year are we in? It was 2025. Adelaide Fringe.
3: Can you tell me more about that? The website looks amazing.
4: Oh, thank you. Well, great timing actually, because we lost our Instagram this morning. Oh, so
3: you're joking.
4: Well, it has more in the name, so I probably could have seen that coming. And we lasted for like 18 months, so it's actually pretty impressive. But yes, the website is still up, thankfully. Mm-hmm. But that is a little project that was the brainchild of a peer of mine named, it goes by Jane, what's her name? It was something that she had wanted to, she'd been talking about for years and years and years. And she enlisted the help of Queenie Bonbon, another peer of ours who is fantastic. Queenie's got a long performance and writing history, does a lot of community organizing, is, you know, both of them are people who have given so, so much to the community over the years, over the decades, a lot of time for both of them. And so they decided to put on a show at the Adelaide Fringe. I happened to walk past them in a meeting at one point and heard them talking about something, and I threw in some input about the need for good sound quality. And the reformed theatre kid, yeah, as I mentioned to John before we recorded, that she's not reformed at all. And they both turned to me and went, oh, Jenna, you're the person, we need you. And I was like, oh shit, what have I done? And then it ended up being the most wonderful experience. So the show is called Hall Walk, and it was a walking tour of the streets of Tontanya, the Adelaide. When I say the streets of, it was really a few blocks. Mm-hmm. It wasn't very long. You don't want to get too sweaty. You know, it's in February. Jane was mostly our researcher, pulled together all of this archival information, a lot of which is on the website. So if you want to have a look and go through some, there's newspaper clippings and old videos and things. And then Queenie was mainly the writer. And then I took on the production manager role, and Queenie and I were the hall guides. So we dressed up and we took people on a tour, telling them the history basically of sex work and sex worker advocacy in Adelaide specifically. And you know, slightly more broadly in South Australia. And I am so glad that I got roped into that project, because it was one of the most rewarding things that I have done in my adult life, I think. We, as a collective, we won the last year's Whore of the Year award.
3: Amazing.
4: Which is, I mean, what more could you want than to be named Whore of the Year? That was really, really special, very meaningful, voted on by our peers. And what we would love, love, love to do, but as I mentioned before, we're all the kind of people, of course, who, you know, do a million things and have no time and have all the ideas, but we would love to do it again in Adelaide. But we'd love, like, the dream would be to have Whore Walk in every city, mm-hmm. you know, because there is history of whores everywhere.
3: I imagine.
4: The show was so site-specific that we'd have to completely write it again for any location. Like, you couldn't just take it on tour like any kind of show. But, yeah, I was so proud of it, because it was a history tour, so we gave information, but we were playing characters. It was also theatrical. Like, we were playing ourselves as, heightened kind of versions of ourselves, I guess. We had jokes in there. It was really great fun. And then we did a seated version for people if walking wasn't a great vibe. And that we had to fill in time, because of course we weren't walking between stops. So then we got Canva out, and we ended up adding in some game. We had like whore bingo. We had all sorts of nonsense. And then we were like, this was even more fun than the walking version. Like, it was just such a hoot. So yeah, the three of us spent a week in Adelaide, and it was bloody wonderful.
3: I just love a walking tour. Also, recently at work at Thorn Harbour, we had a First Nations walking tour just really close to the building that we work in. And I think it just, that to have someone speak to the history of the area that you walk in every day, I feel like it does this thing in your brain like no other, to really like connect the dots for people, I think. And I can imagine this vision of the different cities around this continent having something similar in each city would be phenomenal. Someone needs to make, how do we make that happen?
4: And because there's so much great there, that, like, you know, there was a section where we're talking about what was relevant to that place was the investors kind of coming in, and we had the Sofitel behind us, you know, like, because there's so much you can work with with what's there. And and then you get the thing where some random person yells out, like,
3: improv,
4: you get, because you're out in, like, that street theater kind of stuff, which is so joyful, terrifying but joyful.
3: But it's also what you're speaking to in terms of like the future in which, like, the expertise of sex workers is so there's so much joy taken in it. There's clearly, so many beautiful connections in there to place, and just so much to offer there, and so much joy
4: that's
3: in
4: so
3: it.
4: True.
3: That I think, I think it's actually.
4: And it was what actually blew us away so much was we figured all our mates would come, right? Mm-hmm. We thought all the sex workers will come. But I would estimate, and we had cheaper tickets for sex workers, of course, but I would estimate that probably 75 to 80% of our audience were not sex workers.
3: Amazing.
4: The vast majority were not. And the feedback we had, because I thought, why does anyone else want to do this? But they were interested, and we sold out. We had to put two extra shows on. Like, we were blown away by how successful it was. But we had so many people come up to us at the end saying, wait, so are you saying it's criminalized here? And we were like, yeah.
3: Wow, okay.
4: Yep. And they were like, oh, I thought it was perfectly legal. And we were like, so this is the thing.
3: Like, that doesn't
4: most
3: seem right. Yeah.
4: Assume it is anyway. And you're like, no, it doesn't seem right, does it? Mm. Maybe write to your local, you know.
3: Yeah.
4: So it was so really mobilizing. Cool to connect with, again, what we call the civilians.
3: Yeah.
4: And spread that word, like, so much value in that.
3: And I imagine as well with the sort of work that you do, that you probably get a lot of like online hate as well. Would you say that's right? Or like you get some comments?
4: Oh yeah.
3: Yeah. Yeah. And so it must be, I can imagine just like having that response from civilians that, you know, don't really know much about the topic. I think it's really good for our brains to like rewire and, see that there is actually, like,
4: yes.
3: When you have conversations with people, they're actually pretty normal most of the time.
4: There is humanity
3: yes,
4: out there.
3: It's out
4: absolutely
3: there.
4: In the real world. Yeah. Yeah. I think I often say it's a special little circle of hell to be in, to be, you know, not only a woman who takes a kid off on the internet, but also being an advocate and kind of doing both of those jobs and both of those forms of work under the same identity. When I first was elected to the Scarlet Alliance board, a friend of mine who was the president before I'd been elected, Gala Vanting, who's a wonderful person, she said to me, let me know if you need any, you know, tips or if you want to have a chat about doing advocacy under your work name. And I sort of was like, that's an odd thing to say. Okay. And then, you know, maybe 3 years later, I went, I know what she was talking about. Okay, yep, that is a tricky thing that I walked into and didn't realize I was walking into.
3: Right, yeah.
4: So it's an interesting line, but we're seeing more and more of that. I think with, you know, with everybody sort of having, anyone can make a video on their phone, anyone can post a video. I think we're seeing a lot more what I kind of call accidental activists, you know? So there's a lot more of that. And it's I think it's somewhat of a new path. Because I think, you know, historically, a lot of sex workers and still a lot of sex workers do their advocacy under a completely different identity, which is a really good choice. Probably my advice to others is to do that. But I do think there's a lot of value in being able to put both of them out there together as well.
3: Yeah.
4: Because then you put a face to the name and, you know, I think there's value in it, but there's a cost as well, as we mentioned earlier.
3: But yeah, I'm glad that you've got to, even just in that, theatre piece alone, got to have like kind of more of a nourishing like in-person experience in doing that advocacy as well, because it's
4: I think that is the case most of the time, isn't it, right? When you actually just talk to people, I'm naive, I think most of us are decent and most people don't want harm to come to others, but you've got to be able to have those conversations to get to that point.
3: So what we need is more walking tours.
4: Is
3: my main takeaway of this.
4: Yes. As long as they are also wheelchair accessible and or
3: exactly.
4: have a seated option.
3: Walking, non-walking. Yeah.
4: But yeah, absolutely. Yeah.
3: Incredible. Thank you so much for all of that. I was trying to imagine how we would cover all these topics in this 1 hour, but you've obviously done that so beautifully and eloquently. Again, I cannot stress enough, but please go and listen to Somebody You Love as well. Because I feel like for all the topics that we mentioned there's you've already spoken at whole episodes at length about so many ins and outs and so much like intricate knowledge about this.
4: That was actually my initial reason for wanting to create a podcast, was so that whenever I argued with someone online on a subject, I could just say, well, you seem very interested in this. Here's an episode.
3: So that was
4: kind of how, So hopefully we've got one that covers all the silliness. I think something that we haven't touched on is sex work and digital rights. We mentioned the session that was on that Women Deliver, but I think that as much as I said, you know, sex workers have been saying the same thing for a very long time, that's true, but the thing that has changed somewhat is where we fit in the digital space, where we're welcome in the digital space, which we're increasingly finding is nowhere. And you know, I think that's, we often describe ourselves as canaries in the coal mine. And I think in the current political climate, trans people are absolutely in the same category. And trans sex workers, of course, get the brunt of all of that. But I think that's, I would say, listen, if you're worried about digital rights, listen to sex workers. That's, and I think everyone should be worried about digital rights, and everyone should be listening to sex workers. We're currently in the process of refreshing our website, but there's still a lot of information up there. So I would suggest a good starting point is the Scarlet Alliance website.
3: Amazing.
4: Which is scarletalliance.org.au. Scarlet only has one T in it.
3: Mm-hmm.
4: That's very important. Everyone messes it up. But that's it. We've kind of got, you know, sections on all of our kind of briefing issues. So there's a digital rights section and others. And then that hopefully will lead you to other links and bits and pieces.
3: Amazing. Yeah, we'll definitely pop that in the show notes, Scarlet with one T. And yeah, I guess we could probably wrap up now. But thank you so much again. For being so warm and just answering some really tricky questions as well. I can't thank you enough for your time as well, especially since you've been sick. And you seem to manage okay with the coffee. Or did I miss you meeting?
4: Yeah, I did okay. I had my hot tea in my hand, so I was trying to sip as much as possible, but I got through it okay. Yeah, thank you so much for having me. I think your questions were interesting, which is fantastic, because you know, sometimes you can ask the same questions again and again. It's good to, I think, maybe it's a queer thing, maybe, you know, it's just a little bit more nuance, which I appreciate.
3: That's all we have time for on this episode of Well Well Well. If you missed part of this episode or want to catch up on previous episodes, head to the Joy website at joy.org.au/wellwellwell or wherever you get your podcasts. 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
2: This week, massive, massive week of new music. Some pretty big news around the Australian music space as well. I know if you listened to the show last week, you know we're going to have some thoughts on that. We'll get to that in about 10 or 15 minutes or so. 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
3: Big week for musicians and entomologists. Entomologists.
2: Gastroenterologists.
3: That's the ones. They're going to love this music. You know why? Because Oliver Cronin's just launched a brand new EP. It is kind of an EP, but it could also be a mini album, I reckon. What do you reckon?
2: We need to decide whether it's an EP or an album, or if it was K-pop, we would call it a mini album.
3: It would be a mini album.
2: Seven songs.
3: It's seven songs. Well, look, this is exactly the kind of music that we need in this world, right? Right now, in the Australian music landscape, We need more pop stars exactly like Oliver Cronin. Oliver Cronin's done a little bit of gigging in the last couple of weeks, and now we have a brand new EP, Lost on the Way to Paradise. This is a brand new song off of that one. This is I Feel You. You're on The Sounder now.
1: Headline.

0: this song on every single radio station in the country. Oliver Cronin, absolutely on fire with this one. The album, mini album, EP, Lost on the Way to Paradise, that came out this week. That is your headliner this week on The Sound of Now. Oliver Cronin, I feel you.
1: It's a little bit the Kid Laroi, don't you reckon?
0: That's actually a great shout. I hadn't considered that. He's got that kind of vocal tone. He's got the same kind of energy as like the when he did the song with Justin Bieber
1: with
0: as well.
1: With the song with Justin Bieber. Also that electric guitar, that little riff, definitely a bit of an homage to some of that.
0: I haven't heard an electric guitar on a Laroi track in a while.
1: Yeah, but it definitely is a bit of a nod to that era. I feel like that's what that song reminds me of the moment I heard it. Oliver Cronin, I feel you.

0: this like huge iconic EDM artist. And they're mates now as well. Okay, so flex. This year I am screaming about Dane. Mm. And we've been championing Dane on this show since like 2022. Mm. There is a brand new, in fact, their debut album called In Endless Awe and Agony coming out November 6th. Alana, I don't know how much you know about timing of things. Right?
1: Okay.
0: Why would you release an album November 6th?
1: Just to make sure everyone's good for November 7th.
0: What's happening in the world around November?
1: Thanksgiving.
0: Yes, that's not a bad shout, but in Australia specifically.
1: In November. I don't know. Mariah starts defrosting.
0: The Arias.
1: Right. Yep, that's more obvious.
0: The Arias happen, right? It's the time when all of the Australian artists from across the country all converge on the one place.
1: Yeah.
0: And they're all talking about what they've got going on. The Arias this year are on November 18th.
1: Oh, well, that's very well timed.
0: The album comes out on the 6th. There will be a week for it to have just the most intense promo ever. It debuts at number one. She shows up to the Arias with the number one album in the country. Quote me right now. What's the date?
1: November 6th.
0: No, right now. It's the 20th of July. Quote me. Quote me. This is what's happening.
1: All right. Quote unquote, Triana Butler.
0: Second single off the project. It is called Love, Love, and then in brackets, Love, Love. This is Dane. It's the sound of now.

0: now, support a shout out.
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2: Yay.
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0: absolute legend. If you want to get on Ronald's level, joy.org.au/membership. And a big hello to everyone who's followed us on Instagram as well.
1: At the sound of dot now, don't forget the dot. Big shout outs, Andy Murphy, Mysterious, Slinky Minx. Hello.
0: Slinky Minx.
1: Min's here too. Thank you, Min, for joining.
0: Yo, that song from Min, Damaged. Wow.
1: Right?
0: So good.
1: Oh, it's just been on rotation for me. We're here for it. Big shout out to Dog as well. Thanks, Dog, for joining. And Milk Bar Gang. Ayo.
2: What's happening in music right now?
1: Guess what? Guess what happened?
0: What's that?
1: We had a whole podcast episode last week, which, by the way, if you missed, go to the Sound of Now page on the Joy website.
0: Yeah, you can even search the Sound of Now in your podcast app and you should see us now.
1: That's exactly right. Give us a listen and check out last week's episode if you missed it, because we had a full 25 to 30 minute debrief on what I like to call what Q&A should have been.
0: Last week we were talking about this story about Josh Fawaz.
1: Yes.
0: Using AI. I used the word allegedly, I think, about 19 times.
1: Well, we were safe. A lot of alleged. We used protection on that one, Triana, but we don't have to anymore. We can raw dog this now, because unfortunately for everybody involved, Josh Fawaz has updated their credits on Spotify.
3: Well, not unfortunately for me.
0: Hold on. Bring it. This producer Poppy is with us as well.
3: Well, it's not unfortunately for me. Go on, Triana.
0: We need to give you your flowers, because maybe 3-4 weeks ago, there were a bunch of people hanging out in the studio and that song was on and we were like, hey, listen to this.
1: And
0: we're just having a bit of a vibe to it. And you, from the top, PJ, were immediately like,
1: trash.
0: This is slop. This is AI slop. You called it the outset.
1: You really did.
0: And I went, no, it couldn't possibly be. He's been a music producer for like 10 years. You nailed it.
3: Well, look, I hate saying I told you so.
1: No, you can have this one. Eat it up, mummy.
3: Honestly, I actually feel terrible, because it's like...
1: No, you don't.
3: I mean, yeah, you're right. I say that with like the biggest smile on my face right now. But look, isn't it crazy? I mean, wasn't he like charting and everything?
0: Yeah, so it was number 4 on the Australian artist charts, the ARIA charts this week. I don't know if it's... as the direct result of being marked as generative AI, but it is now not inside the Spotify 200 in Australia, and it's not inside any of the Apple Music top 25 capital city charts that exist. I think it had been previously, so either the fans are just not having a bar of it, or because it's got that generative AI flag on it now, they're like, no, it's filtered out and it doesn't count anymore.
3: So I'm thinking, do you think that anything will happen? Do you think it'll be taken off Spotify? Because I don't know how strict, or like just streaming services in general.
1: Yeah, that was what I was going to ask, because I know that they've come out this week and said that Spotify now plans to remove, or has already removed, at least over 200 tracks that have been marked as used with AI.
0: Yeah, but they're doing it for ones that are just like
1: slop.
0: AI slop specifically. And because this is, he's calling it AI assisted, so it's quite the same thing. I know, right? We have a statement from Joy's music director, Michael Pohl. I can inform you that the station that this is coming from, Joy 94.9, after the news broke that the song was largely generative AI, it was removed from the Joy playlist effective immediately, deleted off the system, can't be played, there's no way to get it. And we have Joy's music director, Michael Pohl, sent us this voice note to give us a little bit of perspective.
4: Because Joy is committed to retaining a wholly human connection to music and culture, we need to have a point of view about AI-generated and AI-assisted music and how these labels are applied transparently. From a policy perspective, we won't play anything that we know is AI-generated, including in this case vocals, but more importantly, from a moral perspective, we can't platform works that have little human involvement and limit the chances for talented artists to have a voice. While we originally gave Josh the benefit of the doubt, we now know the extent of AI usage and have removed his track from rotation, allowing space for other Australian creatives to shine on Joy.
0: Let me just clap that in.
1: Yeah, clap it
3: in. Yes, Michael Pohl, what a legend.
1: That's it. It's all about allowing space for actual artists to get that spotlight.
3: I'm really glad that he took a very firm stance against it, because I feel like it's very easy to kind of just, you know, be a bit ashamed about it and then just kind of tuck your tail between your legs and just like, you know.
1: It's like we've got new information to hand, right? I mean, we didn't know this for sure. I mean, we're having an I told you so episode, but...
0: And I can also say, you know, I have a lot of connections with people in the commercial radio industry, and a lot of us have been in the chats back and forward talking about this song. And it is currently, I think I can say, at a couple of the networks, if not the highest testing song, like the song that the listeners love the most in the kind of testing. If it's not number one, it's number two or three. It is very, very high up in all of them. And so despite that, there is this huge, like, the listeners love it, but the presenters all hate it.
1: Yeah.
0: Because, but we can't say it because everybody loves it. So if you really want to support music that is made by real humans, you want music that tastes like real music, and you listen to one of those stations, ring them up and say, hey, what's the deal with playing AI-generated music? I don't want AI-generated music. Can we play something else? I will change the station if you play AI-generated music, and start putting that pressure on them, because without you doing something, nothing's going to happen.
1: I love it. I'm here for it.
3: I'm so here for that. I'm surprised that people are still playing it after all that. But look, I mean, I can't really... You know,
0: well, it's...
3: Can't really change that.
0: It was announced... After the... So, ARIA charts close on Thursday at 11:59 p.m.,
1: yeah,
0: right? And then they reset for the next week. It was announced on Friday. So, obviously, it's been waited till quite a time. So, like, let's wait to see exactly what, where it lands in the charts,
1: yep,
0: get all those streaming numbers in.
1: And then we can see the real impact.
0: And then do it on the Friday and then see what the impact 100%. Is in full. So I'd be watching that space very closely.
1: Triana, should we make available a template that listeners could use if they want to be able to send in an email to their local community radio station or commercial radio station?
0: Sure, I could do more work.
3: I can chime in if you like. I can chime in.
0: Do you know, we'll put it on the Joy website, joy.org.au/thesounder now. We'll put something there. In the meantime, let's play something that is absolutely not generative AI. I think that is the vibe. And I want to get on this from Glades. This is called Floats. And if you liked the song by Josh Fawaz and you're like, I want something similar to that, but I want to actually support Aussie artists, maybe this is the song for you.
1: That's it. Same energy, same vibe. This is Glades with Flo. You're on The Sound of Now.

0: so good to have Glades back. They jumped on Instagram and said, we're still here. Here's our new song, Float. All right, see you in a year. Love that, though.
1: It's like the equivalent of when people are like, sorry, I didn't reply for 3 weeks. I was sleeping.
0: On the sounder now, Shriana Butler and Alana Rosso with you.
1: Hey.
0: Music on the way from Larissa Lambert, Stan Atlantic, Benny Blanco.

0: incredible from Glaze. That was Flo. And from one Australian artist to another, an incredible artist, Holly Heavey, one of my rising artists for 2026 as well, we've listed. Now, I went and saw Holly Heavey a few weeks ago support Alexia, and I remember at the time, Trion, on the show, I said to you there was more of a trap sound that Holly Heavey was playing around with. And so we've been really looking forward to the new EP, and it's just released last week, so we absolutely had to bring this one to the table. So Mood Ring is the new EP. It's an EP kind of about, it's that coming of age, but also exploring that navigation of love in a new relationship. It's just, it covers so many different themes, and I really, really resonated with this album. I thought it was really, really novel. EP, I want to call it an album because I went on a journey, right?
1: So. It feels like an album. It's got that kind of feel to it, right?
0: Yeah, exactly. So look, I had a great time listening to this one, and I feel like that trap sound absolutely is coming out, but it was really diverse, and I also really loved the moment that we had a voice note on the EP as well. So shout out to Holly Heavey for doing that. I think that was a really nice touch. So this brand new one is one of the focus tracks of the EP. This is 19, Holly Heavey.

0: on the sound of the classic hits of the 60s, 70s, and 80s.
1: Also, can you hear a little bit of April Sun in Cuba there? There's a little bit of this bit.
0: Oh, yeah.
1: See, there you
0: Sing
1: go.
0: To the April sun in Cuba. Oh,
1: see, Joy, role model bringing in a bit of April sun in Cuba over here.
0: You are on the sounder now, from one extreme to the other, from role model to Rose Gray.
1: Just go with it. Before we talk.

0: Marissa Lambert with Tunnel Vision. Oh my gosh, tell you what, that has been getting high rotation across a few Australian stations and you love to see it.
1: Mm-hmm.
0: Brand new. Hey, you're on The Sound of Now. I'm Alana Rosso. That's Triana Butler.
2: Hi, hello.
0: So I was listening to this song and I think, you know, it's a lot more different than the other songs she's released off the upcoming album, right? Mm-hmm. So it's a bit more 808, a bit more upbeat, where the last ones we've had are a bit more dreamy, kind of like the I love you right
2: yes.
0: now.
2: Yep.
0: So good, right? So I love that there's a bit of diversity in what we've gotten in this upcoming release, so I'm here for it. Big shout out to Larissa Lambert. We'll say though, Triana, jump scare on the album artwork.
1: Oh god, I didn't realize my screen was so small, it was in the bottom corner of the screen. I wasn't looking. And then you were like, no, look closer. And I was like, oh,
0: I need to know if it's real. Larissa.
1: Is the spider real?
0: Is the spider real? And are you one of those people that's all like, oh, how cute a spider? Or are you like me that just absolutely flings something at it and goes, oh my god, and then just, you know, gives over the title to my house to the spider?
1: No thanks. You're on The Sound of Now. All right, let's get to new music from Stand Atlantic,
0: yes.
1: Australian group who is right up your alley, Alana.
0: It's so little, up my alley.
1: A little rockier, a little bit more in your face. When I heard this song, right, because it sounds really Paramore, but this intro, it's real like Linkin Park, right?
0: Oh, it's so good.
1: This is so Elise. Stand Atlantic. This is called Lucid. It's The Sound of Now.

0: Stand Atlantic, Lucid. Thank you, Triana, for letting me maybe flex a little bit, because sometimes I bring some heavier stuff to the show that I'm like, oh, you know, maybe this fits the vibe. It fits the vibe.
1: And absolutely. And also, the lead singer of this band, I did not know, is an out and proud artist.
0: Bonnie Fraser, queer woman representing female leads in rock bands. Let's absolutely go. You love to see it. This is So Up My Alley. It definitely has that same kind of song. You were right, Linkin Park. Like, just that upbeat song you need to get yourself going. So, yeah, honestly.
1: Stunning.
0: Big fan.
1: All right, let's get to new music now from Benny Blanco and BB Tricks. Now, this song, largely in Spanish, except for like one lyric in there, the song is called Joven y Salvaje. And
0: wow.
1: The reason I know that is because it repeats that right
0: in
1: the
0: intro. I know, but you said it so well.
1: Spanish for young and wild. I hope I pronounced it correctly. And the lyric that I picked up on is, my money green like matcha latte. That is so good.
0: It's really so good.
1: And this song, like, obviously it's been released in the Northern Hemisphere's summertime, right?
0: Yes, yeah.
1: So this is the exact kind of song that you want to have at a summer party. They've released it in July. Just perfect timing.
0: Yeah, definitely. There's never a bad time for this kind of song, though. I mean, we're here dead set in the middle of winter, and I'm still absolutely vibing to this kind of song, so...
1: If you're listening to this in the northern half of Australia, like, I was in Brisbane a couple of weeks ago, my God, this is gonna really hit different.
0: Specifically for the northern part of Australia.
1: Hi, Cairns. Hi, Darwin. Betty Blanco. BB Tricks. Joven y Salvaje. Sound it now. Joven y Salvaje.

0: romanticized TK Meizer and Genevieve. It's giving a bit of leisure. I hear leisure in that with a just sick bass line.
1: Yeah.
0: Oh, listen to that bass line walk. You go out there, bass line. It's a seat get out there.
1: That's for sure. Where'd you see TK Meizer live?
0: I saw TK Meizer open for Lizzo back in 2023.
1: Bloody hell. I know. That's a combo. I saw TK Meizer as the headliner at 170 Russell.
0: Get out. What a great gig.
1: Yeah, that was... That like really early on in her career. You're on The Sound of Now. Triana Butler and Alana Rosso with you. Make sure you got us on Instagram at thesoundof.now. So one of the artists that we chose to be our rising artist this year was Carla Wiebe, who is an out and proud artist. She's so talented.
0: So talented.
1: There's a change.org petition that's been going around about this song called Broke Your Heart by Carla Wiebe Must Be Released Now. And look, it did only get 39 people signing it. But
0: that's 39 whole people.
1: To get 39 hardcore fans in on the bit is deeply, deeply funny. Huge shout out to Carla Wiebe for this one, and this will break your heart as well. This is a real heart smasher from Carla Wiebe, Broke Your Heart, The Sound of Now.

0: Broke Your Heart, definitely broke mine. Carla Weavy, you're on The Sound of Now. Triana Butler, Alana Rosso, and that is the end of our show.
1: Yeah, can you believe it? Thanks for being here. It's been real. We got the full playlist on the website, joy.org.au/thesoundofnow. And you can grab us on Instagram at thesoundof.now. I'll see you over there after the show. Huge thank you to Joy content manager Elliot Attard, production manager Liz Bush, tech manager Michael Strauss, and Joy's music director Michael Pohl. Our audio design is by Chris Kubacki, and our voiceover artist is Jeans. And a special thanks to the hot and fun people at the CBAA for looking after us. Next week, Tom Nethersole joins us in studio to talk about his new music. I cannot wait.
0: Yes, don't miss that one. But we're going to take you out tonight with a brand new one from Effie Isabel. Now, you might know Effie Isabel. We've played a couple of their songs already on The Sound of Now. Higher Gear's been one of my favourites. Mm-hmm. That's definitely one from my playlist. But brand new one this week called Hidden Treasure. Now, if you don't know, Effie Isabel is an Adelaide-based dream pop artist. If you think about just that kind of euphoric sound put with a bit of pop girly, that's the exact energy that you're going to get from this. So this brand new, it's like a debut extended play of Libra Rising, which is, by the way, another incredible name for a project.
1: Yeah.
0: Yeah, it's honestly just incredible.
1: So when's that coming out?
0: That's coming out in September. I think it's 4th September.
1: Yeah.
0: Can't wait. Save the date. This is Hidden Treasure, Effie Isabel. You're on The Sound of Now. We'll catch you next week.
1: Bye.

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The George Shearing Sextet, first on the breeze this week with a nice Latin version of the classic Lullaby of Birdland, written by George Shearing in the late 1940s. I wonder how many times in his career he actually recorded that and performed it. He must have performed it hundreds of times. Welcome along to The Breeze, the program again coming from the studios of 4MBS Classic FM, MBS Lite Digital Radio and Silver Memories Nostalgia Radio in Brisbane. Right the way around Australia on the Community Radio Network.

Jerry Mulligan with a small big band, you might say, too many to mention. A great sound, recorded in 1972, and that's a piece called Over the Hill and Out of the Woods, with Jerry Mulligan playing piano at the start, as well as his regular baritone sax. Comes from the album The Age of Steam. And from Prague, this is the Jan Stolbe Quartet on the Breeze.

Jan Stauber Quartet and Alone Together. Jan Stauber, the tenor saxophonist, moved from Prague to Brisbane 5 or 6 years ago. Not sure if he's still living in Brisbane, but a fine addition to the local music scene if he is. Craig Scott and the Quintet next from their Timeline album, and this is Waltz 4. What happened to 1, 2 and 3? I have no idea at all.

The Craig Scott Quintet on The Breeze and Waltz 4 from Timeline, recorded in 2012. Craig Scott double bass, Paul Cutler and tenor sax, with Warwick Alder trumpet and flugelhorn, Tim Fisher piano and Tim Firth drums. And at the time of recording, Craig Scott was head of jazz studies at the Conservatorium of Music in Sydney. Not sure if he still holds that post. It was quite a long time ago. On The Breeze now, this is Alex Seeger's Spirit Song.

Spirit Song, a nice song with Alex Seegers. Music by Bernie McGann and lyrics by Catherine O'Brien. And Alex was supported by Aaron Blakey, piano, Jacob Graham, bass, and Andrew Dickerson, drums. Recorded in Sydney in 2024. And recorded in Melbourne in 1998. Goes back a way, doesn't it? The James Sherlock Trio. And this is The Stretch.

The group Special Effects from New York City, featuring guitarist Chiele Minucci, and that's Oceana, taken from the late 90s album Masterpiece. And before that, more guitar with James Sherlock and his trio. James seems to split his time between Melbourne and Brisbane, and records extensively in both places. We heard The Stretch from the James Sherlock album. Here's a cheeky song by Sally Street from Sydney.

Sally Street with a song written by Blossom Dearie. Who else? And supported beautifully by Bill Risby playing piano, Hamish Stewart drums, Alex Hewitson bass, and Jonathan Pease guitar, with a little bit of saxophone from Adrian Cunningham towards the end of that piece. Little Evil Me, the name of the album. Final track on The Breeze this week comes from Mark Whitfield, the guitarist from Manhattan, Spring in Manhattan.

Lockwood Field and Spring in Manhattan. Wrapping up the breeze this week on the Community Radio Network. Thank you so much for your company. Enjoy the week ahead, and whatever you do, stay safe. I look forward to joining you next week. Hope you can join me. I'm John Deegan. Ciao for now.

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2: And it's a family affair, as Kirk will be joined on stage later in the show by his talented nephews, Cortland and Cameron Whalum.
1: That's all coming up right now on Bill Street Caravan.
2: Hey, Pat.
1: Hey, Jared.
2: It's good to be back in the studio with you, my friend.
1: Yep, summer break is over, and it's time to get back into that production mode.
2: And this episode, right here, right now, marks 24 years of bringing the sounds of Memphis to the airwaves. 24 years.
1: I honestly can't believe it's been that long. Can't believe it.
2: It's such an amazing achievement, and I think there are a lot of station directors and programming directors listening to the show right now at all of our incredible carriers and subscribers around the world, nodding their heads in agreement.
1: A lot of public radio programming has come and gone in those 24 years. Styles have changed, trends have changed. But thanks to all the artists, labels, venues, volunteers, and community partners in this city, this little show out of Memphis endures.
2: And there are so many people to thank for that.
1: And many to remember. I'm specifically thinking about our original hosts, the Memphis Horns, Andrew Love and Wayne Jackson, and our beloved founder, Sid Selvage.
2: And I think this episode actually marks a pretty personal milestone for you too, doesn't it, Pat?
1: Oh, Jared, I didn't think you'd remember. Well, honestly, you're the new guy around here, so I really didn't expect you to even know.
2: Well, please allow me to inform our audience that this very episode marks Pat Mitchell's 20th year as the host of Bill Street Caravan.
1: 20 years, y'all!
2: We have some really special things lined up for this program to commemorate that.
1: Should I be scared?
2: Absolutely. It's going to be so great. But right now, we have to get to the music. We have world-renowned jazz saxophonist Kirk Whalum about to take the stage at the Crosstown Theater in Memphis, Tennessee.
1: 12 Grammy nominations and a win in 2011 for his song, It's What I Do. Kirk Whalum has performed and recorded with Aretha, Quincy Jones, Luther Vandross, The Winans, Al Green, Babyface, and Whitney Houston. There are very few sidemen in the history of recorded music with a resume like Kirk Whalum's.
2: A global citizen in the truest sense, but Memphis is the place he calls home.
1: His new album, Humanité, drops October 11th. You can order a copy from Amazon or at kirkwhalum.com.
2: Be sure to stay tuned, because right before the break, we get to sit down and catch up with Kirk.
1: Here's Kirk Whalum live on Bill Street Caravan.

But what if Jackie Clark back there put a little of that, that thing on it? I'm looking for him. Not yet. We probably ought to add a little keyboards to the stew, to the gumbo. John Stoddard, can you help us out? Oh, I feel good to be. I don't know, Marcus Finney, you from Memphis. What you got?

0: normally we're on the road, we play this song, we talk about a place called Memphis, and we talk about barbecue and stuff. We don't need to do that, so let's just play the song. Co-written by the great Gary Gowan and the greater David Porter. Check this out.
1: Do you feel me?
0: We don't always play this song.

0: Kirk, Uncle Kirk, sitting here with you in a great place because as I've been reminded, as I'm sure you know, you can't go a day without being reminded you're home, and we're always glad to have you home and glad to experience your leadership when you're here and your performances when you're here. How does it feel when you're able to play to friends and family and fans and new friends in Memphis, Tennessee?
1: It's always good to be home. And yet there is that dichotomy, right? Like there's the warm embrace and the affirmation of being at home. And like I could have the worst read in the world. And they, which by the way, tonight I don't have great reads tonight. It's like something happened like with the barometric pressure or something. I just went through 8 reads and I'm still not happy. But that doesn't matter when you're at home because it's not that. It's like they're feeling you. They're sharing the space with you and hearing you. But at the same time, it's a little nerve-wracking sometimes to be at home performing. So there's always that tension between those two things. Yeah, but I love it.
0: Outside of the stage, when you think of Memphis, Tennessee, whether it be in the past or in the present, what are some of the places that make you feel most at home?
1: Sure. Well, you know, home meant church for the longest time. You know, my dad being a pastor and our world revolving around that little building and that little group of people. And I say little group, you know, it was one of the first, I guess what we would now call a mega church where you had 1,000 members. That was a very big deal back in the 70s. So church always, you know, reminded me of home. But I'll say to be in Crosstown is a pretty cool thing because growing up, I remember coming here to shop and to get school clothes. And then when we moved here, moved back home, and we saw, man, the blight here in Crosstown and in the general area, it was really discouraging. And in such a big sort of elephant in the room kind of way that Crosstown would be, have bats flying through it, Sears Crosstown. But now with this redemptive remake, what I would call it, using the imagination to see, you know, what it looks like when the bottom line is not the bottom line. The bottom line now in this space is, are the arts moving forward? Because art fuels life. And is there social justice being lived out in the model? You know, we talk about you can do well and do good at the same time. That was the thing at once upon a time where people didn't want to do well if they weren't doing any good. But now it's like, oh, I just want to do well. I don't really care about who, you know, let me buy out these companies and sell them off. So that ethos is alive and well in this space that we're sitting in. So, yeah, to me, man, I just love being here. I love taking people through here.
0: You sort of hit on a couple of things that connected a few dots for me. You talk about church being a place that is home for you. And on that stage, it felt like church. How do you minister in a position like that, that isn't a designated religious space?
1: And that actually gets to the heart of, like, you know, what is a church? To sort of go to the backside of your question and say that at the core, we still have the answer to that question wrong. Like, what is a church? Oh, it's that building over there on the corner of Bellevue or whatever. A church is not a building. The church is a group of people. It's a living organism. And so in that sense, the church, quote unquote, can be anywhere. This is a space where we accentuate and celebrate the spiritual essence of humanity and say, this music is being played tonight specifically to celebrate our spirituality and say, I'm a Christian, this person over here is Jewish, that person's a Muslim, that person's Buddhist, this person is agnostic. And there's not that tension that we kind of are around where we can't mention politics and can't mention religion. Well, here we kind of mention all of that.
0: Speaking again of home and speaking of celebrations, this night that we're listening to was the night that you shared the stage with your nephews. Can you tell me a bit about how that made you feel at home and how that made everyone else, I'm sure, in the room feel at home and how that moment sort of resonated with you?
1: Sure. So family is everything. All of our society and everything is really based on family. And so for me, that is also my reality and my work, that I come into this space having been motivated and inspired by my uncle, who was dean of music at Morehouse. And then, of course, my brothers are both musically inclined. One's a pastor, one is a professional singer. But then now, here's another generation of people with my last name. One is in musical theater, Cortland, and then Cameron with Bruno Mars, and my son Kyle is now on the Kelly Clarkson show. He's, you know, he was touring with her, but now it's like a gig, like a job. They're in Hollywood with Kelly Clarkson, and then my other nephew Kenneth is a solo artist, and Kenneth played with Maxwell, and he also played with Jay-Z and a lot of other great artists.
0: Well, we want to talk about Humanité. When we talk about Memphis, you aren't just a Memphian, you're a global citizen, and this record speaks to the places that you've touched and the people that you've touched in far lands and the people who have exchanged their gifts with you.
1: For me, to be from Memphis and then to go out into the world representing, you know, again, as far as I'm concerned, not all that well. I'm just trying my best to do my best, but with a lot of joy and a lot of gusto, representing the incredible, innovative spirit. And many times innovative because it had to be out of necessity. The improvising spirit, right? The one that said, well, okay, we don't have the best instrument, so what we're going to do is we'll get a harmonica or just other ways that they adapted, and they paved the way for us to be able to do what I'm doing, to get on planes and to go and record in France and to be speaking French with the people and then record in, you know, Nigeria and Kenya and Indonesia and Japan. And for me, Humanité, or humanity in English, is that. It's about identifying and celebrating how vastly different we can be from country to country, culture to culture. But man, we're all the same. We all need affirmation. We all need to be accepted. We all need encouragement. We all grieve. We all mess up. It's like that is the part that we were trying to get at with this new CD and with the documentary. And the filmmaker saw that, hey, wait a minute, that's the beloved community. That's who you're talking about. This is what Humanité, this is what humanity is, beloved by God, vertical, right? And then with the challenge of loving each other, that we would be beloved by each other horizontally. To me, that is Humanité.
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say, yeah. I can't tell if y'all ready, Lynn. Because all I see is a spotlight. I know it's people out there, but I just want to hear the people. All right.

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1: 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The soundtrack of America was made in Tennessee. We're back, and for those of you just tuning in, we have Memphis music icon Kirk Whalen with us on the show today.
0: Joining him on stage in the second half are his immensely talented nephews, Cameron and Cortland.
1: Music fans will probably recognize Cameron through his work with Bruno Mars and Jesse J.
0: Cortland is best known for his work with Wynton Marsalis, jazz at Lincoln Center, and his work in musical theater.
1: Stay tuned for a special feature during this half of the program, as we will be recognizing Pat's remarkable milestone of 20 years as the host of Bill Street Caravan.
0: I have no idea what you have in store. You really didn't have to do anything.
1: Yeah, we kind of did. I mean, 20 years is a really big deal. And our listeners probably don't know your service to the local music and art scene began at least a decade before that. Not to mention your work with the Memphis Music Foundation. You're the executive director of the Stax Music Academy, one of the most amazing youth programs in the nation. Bill Street Caravan is actually just a tiny part of what you do, and we want to recognize you and give you, a few props, you know?
0: Well, I am still nervous. And I'm also ready to get back to listening to Kirk Whalen blowing the roof off at the Crosstown Theater. Enough about me.
1: Okay, all right then. Well, let's do it. Here's more from Kirk Whalen live on Bill Street Caravan.
2: I've seen. Got your soul.

y'all's favorite month. How y'all feeling? Can I take y'all to 1996?

0: you.
1: Hey, everybody, this is Darren Dorton, and I'm really thrilled to be back here at Beale Street Caravan today as we're celebrating 20 years of Pat Mitchell on Beale Street Caravan. I wanted to remember some of the highlights and lowlights of your career. We spent a lot of time together.
2: We really did spend a lot of time together. You always challenged me to try something new, and I appreciate that.
1: Well, good. That's good to know. Well, we met and started working together when Beale Street Caravan was formed. Was it 1995?
2: 96.
1: 96. And we both had different roles.
2: Actually, do you know what I was actually hired to do?
1: No.
2: To help Sid salvage with the paperwork.
1: I see.
2: That's really what I was hired to do.
1: An assistant.
2: Yes.
1: Essentially.
2: So, yeah, make sure those releases get signed. And that lasted, I think, for maybe 6 months. And then I moved somehow to marketing and communications on the Blues Foundation side.
1: I started out as associate producer with Sid. So initially my role was just sort of logging tapes and, you know, taking notes and helping with the production. The show was on the air 5 years, maybe 4 or 5 years. Then you and I started hosting. Does that seem about right?
2: Yeah. It was 2 years of the horns.
1: Yep.
2: Which was completely crazy.
1: Yeah.
2: And then in the middle of the second year of Joyce and Sam the Sham, they left the show. They said they weren't going to continue. And
1: they had nowhere else to turn.
2: They had nowhere else to go. They said, hey, do you guys want to do this for a minute until we figure out what we're going to do?
1: Yeah. We had a lot of good times going to blues festivals, obviously. And one of the highlights, I did want to mention this, was when we were at Syracuse.
2: One of the best festivals ever.
1: Towards the end of the night, I was back with Tommy Dills, the engineer, and I heard Kenny singing his his classic tune he always does, Blues Falling Down Like Rain.
2: I love that song.
1: And I was like, boy, somebody's singing there. It really doesn't sound right. What's going on? And I walk around the front of the stage, and there's your mug on the video screen. I guess he had called you up on stage.
2: Really? No, I was standing on the side of the stage, and they had a mic in my hand, and I didn't know it was hot. And I was not even really paying attention to the fact that the mic was there. It's working. I'm singing. Next thing I know, the mic is moving to my mouth, and I'm singing. Yes, yes. It was quite the night.
1: It was pretty bad, too, I will say. But
2: Yeah. I shouldn't sing in public.
1: No, but that was a great memory.
2: It's funny to think back on 20 years because there was so much in the archives of Beale Street Caravan. There's so much music that is amazing. Performances from B.B. King and John Lee Hooker and Charles Brown, you know.
1: And the other thing I was thinking about was when we were at B.B. King's.
2: Yeah.
1: And doing all the interviews on stage. Some of those were great fun. Some of them were complete disasters.
2: Yeah.
1: I mean,
2: one comes to mind. There's this artist who, you know, I appreciate and love as an artist, but he's not much of a talker.
1: No.
2: And so at the beginning of the show, we would have an interview with the artist in front of the live audience, and then we would have the performance. Well, some artists just like to perform. And so here we are doing this live interview in front of the audience. And I would ask a question and he could answer it in one word.
1: Yes.
2: And then my questions progressively got longer as I was trying to just pull something out of him. It was the most painful 30 minutes of my life. Because no matter what I asked, he still goes, yeah, that's true.
1: That's right. My favorite performance from those days back then was Willie Foster.
2: Willie
1: in the
2: Foster.
1: Wheelchair. And there was a tune he did called Love Me that I just remember I would listen to it over and over and over again. It's so, so good. That was one of my favorites. And he was a real compelling interview, too.
2: But there were some moments where great festivals that are no longer with us that you just can't find. There was such a plethora of festivals. Some of those places are still around, the Waterfront Blues Festival in Portland, the Mississippi Valley Blues Festival. And so I think of all the years that we were together, not only did we get to listen to all this great music, but the impact that you had on my life. So
1: thank you, friend. Good to know. And I just want to take this time to say, Pat, you have done a great job with the show all these years. It's evolved tremendously from what it was back in the early 90s to what it is today. It's so good to see Beale Street Caravan is still alive and well today, and everything you guys have done to move it forward. So kudos to you. Congratulations on a great 20 years. and I hope I can come back for maybe 30 and 40.
2: Yeah, we'll be in our wheelchairs
1: when
2: you
1: right.
2: roll on in. Thank you so much.
0: Let's let Kirk Whalum take us out. You do the honors.
2: Here's more from Kirk Whalum live on Bill Street Caravan.

Thank you, ladies and gentlemen. Courtland Whalum, Cameron Whalum. Thank you so much. We're going to take a break. We'll have a quick intermission. Don't stay too long. We're going to be playing music if you're out too long. But I know you may need to stop by the little girl's room, the little boy's room. We'll be back with more music, all right? God bless you. Thank you.

0: That was Kirk Whalum featuring his nephews Cameron and Cortland live on Bill Street Caravan. For more info on Kirk and his new album, Humanité, head over to kirkwhalum.com.
1: And don't forget to take a look at his tour dates. 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Chances are, Kirk is coming to a theater in your area soon. And this is a live show you don't want to miss.
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1: And I'm Jared Boyd.
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0: BBC News with Fiona MacDonald. Firefighters in France and Spain say they've made progress against some of the worst wildfires in living memory, but warn the danger is far from over as another heatwave approaches. In southwest France, a fire near Bordeaux has burned around 420 square kilometres and forced more than 200,000 people to leave. Éric Brocardi is from the French firefighters in Gironde. He explains their methodology.
1: We need to attack him very fast, very hard, with lot of engines, with lot of airplanes. It's a strategy to say that massive attack on burst fire. It's very important to say that because it's the one way to try to fight the fire fastly.
0: The Japanese public broadcaster NHK has said 50 people have been taken to hospital after the 7.1 magnitude earthquake in the southern coastal city of Kumamoto on Kyushu Island. Japan's Prime Minister is Sanae Takaichi.
2: The Cabinet Office has sent their research team to the affected area. We are currently assessing the damage and number of casualties, but there have been reports on injuries as well as power cuts, damaged roads, bridges and buildings. I ask all to take measures to protect yourselves.
0: NHK is also reporting that several people are trapped in a partially collapsed shopping centre in Kumamoto. Jake Kwan has more details.
3: We have heard from the fire department saying that they've heard the witness statement of explosion and fire, and they fear that many people inside are still trapped. Earlier, we saw videos of the fire department personnel as well as rescue workers walking into the center trying to assess the damage. And from the pictures, it seems as though the front wall of the shopping center had collapsed.
0: The authorities in Pakistan-administered Kashmir say violence has broken out at the end of the first phase of regional legislature elections. Officials said one paramilitary officer had been killed and three others injured in clashes with supporters of the Joint Awami Action Committee, a coalition of civil society groups banned under anti-terrorism laws. The alliance said 14 of its activists were killed overnight, but the authorities said they could not verify the claim. Uganda has been declared Ebola-free after going 6 weeks without a new case. The health ministry says the countdown began when the last Ugandan patient was discharged from hospital in June. Officials say intensified nationwide surveillance found no community transmission during that period. 20 cases were confirmed in total, including two deaths of Congolese nationals who'd crossed the border for treatment. The latest outbreak was first declared there in May. BBC News. Taiwanese media say prosecutors have detained an employee of the chip-making giant Nvidia as part of a widening probe into the smuggling of AI servers with chips. A statement said the suspect was initially questioned before he was taken into custody, amid suspicions that he could flee or destroy evidence. The servers were equipped with Nvidia chips that are subject to US export controls. Nvidia did not confirm whether the suspect was its employee. The United States has welcomed Chad's decision to withdraw from the International Criminal Court, which prosecutes individuals for war crimes and crimes against humanity. The US Assistant Secretary of State says the move reflects a growing trend of countries reclaiming their sovereignty from what he called a flawed institution. He urged other members to leave the Rome Statute, accusing the court of illegitimate overreach. Ukraine's President Volodymyr Zelensky is due to meet Donald Trump at the White House, seeking stronger air defences and greater pressure on Russia to end the war. The talks come as Ukraine intensifies long-range attacks inside Russia. The French football star Zinedine Zidane has been confirmed as head coach of the men's national team. He takes over from Didier Deschamps, who ended a glittering 14-year stint after France's semi-final exit to Spain. Here's Electra Naismith.
4: Didier Deschamps leaves big boots to fill, and Zinedine Zidane may be just the man to fill them. Zizou, as he's known, is one of France's greatest ever players. He was a teammate of Deschamps in the World Cup winning side of 1998. But he's impressed as a manager too, leading Real Madrid to three Champions League titles in a row, the first club to achieve the feat in the modern era. He stepped down 5 years ago, saying his dream was to coach France. Expectations are understandably high. Zidane says the challenge is what motivates him.
0: BBC News.
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1: He visto cómo se...
2: I saw clouds of smoke rising into the sky. That's when I realized something was happening. I think we all panicked. Then we received the message telling us to get ready. Take whatever valuables we could, whatever was most important. I took my cat and we left.
0: Massive wildfires have forced more than 360,000 people in France and Spain to evacuate, with France conducting its largest peacetime evacuation since World War II. We'll go to Spain and we'll speak with journalist John Valiant about climate change. He's author of Fire Weather, On the Front Lines of a Burning World. Then the House passes a resolution calling on President Trump to withdraw from Iran. We'll speak to Democratic Congress member Jim McGovern of Massachusetts.
3: Thing is just so transparently built on lies. Republicans went from imminent threat to regime change to nukes back to imminent threat in the last 24 hours. I'll tell you what this is, Mr. Speaker. This is Iraq 2.0.
0: We'll speak with the congressman about foreign policy from Iran to Cuba, hunger in the United States, and more. And finally, as Israeli settlers torch two mosques amidst a deadly surge in violence in the West Bank, we'll speak with Palestinian journalist Mariam Barghouti. She recently testified before the UN Security Council.
4: I will emphasize it again. These Israeli acts are not random, but they are organized state-sponsored crime. And Palestinians in the West Bank are no longer wondering whether a crime will be enacted. Now it is a matter of when rather than if.
0: Israeli Prime Minister Benjamin Netanyahu is visiting President Trump at the White House for the first time since Israel and the U.S. started bombing Iran in February. All that and more coming up. Welcome to Democracy Now!, democracynow.org, The War and Peace Report. I'm Amy Goodman. The U.S. has paused bombing Iran for a third straight night after senior Trump administration officials reportedly warned the president about dwindling munitions stockpiles. In response, Iran said it would pause retaliatory strikes against U.S. bases across the Middle East. Over the weekend, the Pentagon updated its official war casualty database, adding more than 140 wounded service members. The new figures show 18 U.S. troops have been killed and 624 wounded since the U.S. launched its war against Iran back in February. The Pentagon separating the casualty figures, deaths and injuries after the ceasefire ended on July 7th, are listed in a separate database labeled generically as Overseas Operations Casualties, unquote. Meanwhile, Iran's foreign ministry accused Ukraine of attacking an Iranian commercial vessel in the Caspian Sea, saying one sailor was killed and another injured. The Ukrainian president, Volodymyr Zelensky, accused Russia of passing on to Iran its satellite observations in the Middle East, allowing Iran to launch attacks across the region. This comes as Israeli Prime Minister Benjamin Netanyahu is set to visit the White House Tuesday for the first time since the U.S. and Israel started bombing Iran in February. Despite the lull in fighting, Britain said its armed forces were ready to defend itself after Iran's Revolutionary Guard Corps warned the U.K. not to allow U.S. bombers to fly from U.K. bases. On Thursday, the IRGC claimed the U.S. had flown bombing missions against Iran from Fairford Air Base in southwest England. The U.S. war in Iran has spread to a second front to include Yemen. Yemen's Houthi rebels over the weekend struck sites belonging to the Saudi state oil giant Aramco on the Red Sea coast. On Friday, the Saudi-led military alliance bombed Houthi military positions in the Red Sea port of Hodeidah. In France and Spain, devastating wildfires have forced more than 360,000 people to evacuate their homes, the largest evacuation in France's history since World War II. The fires began in the southwest of France Wednesday before spreading to Spain. In France, 2,500 firefighters, 1,500 military personnel, and nearly 1,200 police have been deployed to bring the fires under control. It comes as a new heat wave is expected to hit Europe this week, with temperatures soaring to 40 degrees Celsius. That's 104 degrees Fahrenheit. This is a Spanish resident whose village has been engulfed by fires.
5: We in the village are completely surrounded by all the fires. In the end, the fires here and those in Almoró and Villa del Prado have merged. The one coming from Burgondo is 10 kilometers from here and is already reaching this area. What we are seeing right now is that they have also joined together. In other words, the three fires from the three provinces are going to merge. And what we are seeing is devastation, fear, anguish. I don't know. It's impossible. Possible to explain.
0: We'll go to Spain after headlines to speak with a professor who is evacuated and also speak with John Valiant. He is author of the book Fire Weather. In Germany, a man allegedly drove a minivan into a crowd of people near Berlin's Pride celebration Saturday, killing one person and injuring 29 others. Authorities later shot and killed the man during an operation Sunday. The suspect was identified as Abdul Balaut, a 21-year-old German citizen. According to authorities, he tried to join the Islamic State and was released from prison in May despite being jailed for preparing an attack. This is Berlin's mayor, Kai Wegner.
6: I can only say that Berlin, as a city of freedom and diversity, will continue to stand strong and

0: Sunday. The injured included a 2-year-old boy. Police are searching for one suspect and have another in custody. In Gaza, 2 Hamas security officials were killed Sunday in an Israeli strike. Al Jazeera reports Israeli forces targeted their vehicle while traveling through Deir al-Balah. The head of the police in northern Gaza was also killed in a separate Israeli attack on Saturday. This all comes as a new report warns more than 2/3 of Palestinians in Gaza are likely to suffer from acute hunger by the end of this year, as humanitarian aid organizations face funding shortages while Israel continues to restrict the entry of food and other life-saving supplies. Currently, about 1.2 million people in Gaza face acute hunger. That figure could rise to more than 1.4 million Palestinians by December. In related news, Israel's approved the deployment of an international security force into Gaza as part of President Trump's so-called ceasefire agreement. The unit will reportedly include about 200 members from countries including Uganda and Morocco. In the occupied West Bank, Israeli settlers torched 2 mosques over the weekend in the latest wave of violent attacks on several Palestinian towns and villages. This is a resident of Qusra.
1: This is a religious crime. It is a moral crime at all. They are thieves, and you can call them with all the bad descriptions because there is no human on the planet that torches a religious place.
0: This comes as Israeli military forces Saturday detained over 70 Palestinians in raids across the occupied West Bank. The arrests and attack on the mosques followed the killing of at least 4 Palestinians in the town of Tal Friday, when Israeli settlers and soldiers opened fire on residents attempting to protect their homes. 2 Israeli soldiers were also killed. Several Israeli activists were arrested in Tel Aviv over the weekend during a protest against intensifying Israeli settler violence on Palestinians. Some of the protesters held signs that read, "Resist Zionist Terror." Francesca Albanese, the UN Special Rapporteur on the Occupied Palestinian Territories, has condemned the Israeli settler attacks as, quote, "pogroms against defenseless civilians," unquote. The International Criminal Court has voted to remove Chief Prosecutor Karim Khan following sexual misconduct allegations against him that emerged 2 years ago. This is the first time an ICC chief prosecutor has ever been removed from office. Khan had already been suspended from his role in June, pending the ICC's oversight body's vote. Khan was accused of sexual misconduct by a female aide. He's denied the allegations. Khan's removal comes as the Trump administration is threatening to dismantle the ICC brick by brick. In India, the education minister, Dharmendra Pradhan, resigned after a week of mass demonstrations led by the Cockroach Janata Party. Hundreds of thousands of young people took to the streets after an exam leak scandal led to more than a dozen students taking their own lives. The violent police response led to sit-ins and drew more people to participate in the demonstrations. This is Abhijit Dipka, the founder of the Cockroach Party.
2: It's a victory for the Constitution of India. It's a victory for the people of India, and it's a defeat for the dictator.
0: The White House Correspondents Association dinner was held Friday, 3 months after it was disrupted by a gunman. During an hour-long speech, President Trump attacked journalists, comedians, Democrats, as well as members of his own cabinet. He even joked about running for president again.
3: I want to save your ratings. I'm pleased to announced my intention to, and this is a somewhat of a scoop, my intention to run for a 4th term as President of the United States. I will be doing that. I will be having an official. In fact, I think I have, I won 3 times. Now I'm going to do it again. Thank you.
0: Paramount Skydance announced it's halting its merger with Warner Brothers Discovery until July of next year after a lawsuit from Democratic states. Paramount's also facing a lawsuit from the writer.

0: Guild of America, which argues the merger would lead to job losses for screenwriters and journalists. Paramount's Skydance is run by David Ellison, whose father, Larry Ellison, the billionaire founder of Oracle and a prominent ally and financial backer of President Trump. Under the proposed deal, CNN and CBS News, streaming services HBO Max and Paramount Plus, as well as film and television studios, would all be combined under a single entity controlled by the Ellisons. The UK is also threatening to sue over the merger. To see our interview with the California Attorney General Ron Bonta, go to democracynow.org. In Houston, Texas, protests continued this weekend in response to the ICE killing of the 52-year-old Mexican father, Lorenzo Salgado Araujo. Dozens of groups and businesses led an economic blackout Friday, while hundreds of protesters marched to Houston City Hall Saturday demanding justice and for the ICE agents involved in the fatal shooting to be identified. Advocates have also called for the release of key witnesses from ICE custody, one of whom is Salgado's younger brother, Victor. This comes as the Harris County District Attorney's Office confirmed a white powder found in Salgado's van was not drugs, but an electrolyte salt mixture to stay hydrated while working in construction during Houston's scorching summer. The substance was the subject of an unsealed FBI search warrant. David Donati, senior staff attorney at the ACLU of Texas, said in a statement, quote, "By taking the unusual steps of securing and then unsealing their search warrant, the government's demonstrated it's more interested in creating a false narrative than in seeking the truth. The Salgados deserve real answers about what happened to their father. And we reiterate our call for an independent and complete investigation," the ACLU said. The Congressional Hispanic Caucus Friday held an oversight hearing in Houston on Salgado's ICE killing, where two of his sons, Ronaldo and Lorenzo Jr., testified. To see our coverage of the case, go to democracynow.org. A group of Venezuelan men who were wrongfully removed from the United States and sent to the notorious Salvadoran Secat prison have filed a lawsuit against the two U.S. aviation firms that chartered the three flights to El Salvador last year. The suit accuses CSI Aviation and GlobalX of violating the men's civil rights as well as U.S. and international law for transporting them to El Salvador, where many describe facing torture. The lawsuit was filed earlier this month by several groups, including the Kennedy Human Rights Center, and was first reported by The Guardian. In March of last year, more than 230 Venezuelan men were rounded up and deported to El Salvador after the Trump administration invoked the Alien Enemies Act, accusing the men without evidence of being gang members. Federal health officials announced a new outbreak of cyclosporiasis, impacting 72 people. About 4,100 people have been infected with the cyclospora parasite. According to the CDC, at least 98 people have been hospitalized, as cases have been reported in at least 41 U.S. states. Critics have talked about the gutting of CDC by DOGE. And in Maine, Democrats have selected Troy Jackson to replace Graham Plattner as their U.S. Senate candidate at a convention on Saturday. Plattner dropped out of his race after an ex-girlfriend accused him of rape. Jackson is a former logger and former Maine state legislator who was the Maine state Senate president. He will face Republican Senator Susan Collins, a five-term incumbent, in November. This is Jackson accepting his party's nomination for Senate.
1: We need someone with courage. We need a fighter. And we need a senator who remembers exactly who sent them to Washington, which is you. Let's unite this party. Let's build the largest working class movement Maine has ever seen. And let's win this fight. I humbly ask for your vote. Thank you and God bless.
0: Troy Jackson was endorsed by the DSA, the Democratic Socialists of America, when he ran for governor. And those are some of the headlines. This is Democracy Now!, democracynow.org, The War and Peace Report. I'm Amy Goodman. In France and Spain, devastating wildfires have forced more than 350,000 people to evacuate their homes. It's among the largest peacetime evacuations in France since World War II. At least 4,600 emergency personnel have been deployed to the southwest of France, where the fires began Wednesday before spreading to Spain. Earlier this summer, Western Europe experienced its hottest June on record. Meanwhile, conditions are expected to worsen later this week as another heat wave could surge temperatures to 40 degrees Celsius. That's 104 degrees Fahrenheit or more. Speaking Sunday, Spain's Prime Minister Pedro Sanchez warned of complicated hours ahead as Spain battles to control the blazes.
2: I think the scale of the disaster we are experiencing, unfortunately, once again in our country, is very difficult to comprehend. Yesterday, we reported that 130,000 hectares had been affected and burned so far this year. Today, less than 24 hours later, that figure has already risen to more than 150,000 hectares.
0: For more, we're joined by two guests. Joining us from Spain, Professor Ángel Luis Lara, sociologist and associate professor of Ibero-American Cultural Studies at SUNY Old Westbury. He and his family have just evacuated from a municipality west of Madrid. He will join us from the province of Toledo in the Castilla-La Mancha region. And joining us from Vancouver is John Valiant, award-winning journalist, author of several books, including most recently Fire Weather, On the Front Lines of a Burning World, a finalist for the Pulitzer Prize and the National Book Award. We welcome you both to Democracy Now! Let's begin with Professor Ángel Luis Lara. Can you describe the scene on the ground? I mean, in France, I think this is the biggest evacuation since World War II, the fires spreading to Spain, what it meant to be uprooted from your home, the devastation of communities as they burned to the ground. Professor Ángel Luis Lara.
3: Hello, Amy, and thank you for having me. My family and I were evacuated 3 days ago from Chapinería, which is a small town in the west area of the region of Madrid, 30 miles out from the city. And the fire was just getting way too close to our village, and the air quality was starting to get really dangerous for our health. So the local authorities decided to evacuate all the people there. However, we consider ourselves incredibly lucky, right? Because even though the flames made it right into our street and the house right across from ours was burned to the ground, our place took just some minor damage. So we're lucky. Just to give you an idea of how severe the situation is, you got to consider that around 30,000 of us have been directly evacuated across the region of Madrid, and 20,000 more have been placed under lockdown orders because of these out-of-control fires. If you include, you know, neighboring regions impacted by the same series of blazes, like Avila, the region of Avila, for example, the number of evacuations exceeds 60,000 people, with overall affected residents reaching over 95,000 people. And some of these people have lost absolutely everything, their homes, their animals. So many families are sleeping in sports centers or emergency tents right now. And for the folks who make a living off the land, you know, especially for them, losing their crops and livestock is just devastating. So I would say that as crazy as these past few days have been for my family, I consider ourselves very lucky because we are safe.
0: Professor, can you talk about the firefighter strike in Madrid? They had been warning for years about being under-resourced, had been going without a contract for years, and they are in, as are many of the autonomous regions, this one, Madrid, a conservative-controlled area where the head of the region talks about climate change as being propaganda.
3: Yeah. I'm afraid that it is just not enough to blame the weather for the situation regarding the wildfires we are dealing with in Spain and and also, I would say, in southern Europe now. I think we have to dig deeper because we are dealing with a deeply political issue driven by what I consider are three main factors. The first, obviously, is the undeniable reality of climate change, right? The extreme temperatures and severe drought conditions have created a new category of sixth generation wildfires. And these are not normal fires. They are so intense that they create their own weather systems, right? And making them virtually impossible to extinguish until the weather cedes. But there is a second factor related to the this strike you told before, which is decades of neoliberal policies that have diminished public services in the region of Madrid, especially, and in all the regions all around Spain. Spain is a decentralized country made of 17 autonomous regions with significant self-governing powers, and 11 of those regions are run by conservative and far-right parties pushing aggressively to dismantle public services. So in fact, as you say before, right when these wildfires broke out, some of Madrid's wildland firefighters had been on strike for 40 days straight, protesting precarious working conditions and a severe lack of resources. So as I say before, and this situation with the firefighters in the region of Madrid shows up, you know, this is not just about weather. This has to do with a political issue which is going on in regions like Madrid, right? Based on these neoliberal policies that are diminishing dramatically public services.
0: I want to bring John Valiant into the conversation, award-winning journalist and author of several books, most recently Fire Weather, On the Front Lines of a Burning World. Here in New York, we experience the smoke from the Canadian fire, wildfires, and, of course, all over the United States they did. To say the least, this is an intensification in Spain and fire. Can you talk about what's causing this fire weather? What does it mean to be, as we're hearing a description, on the front lines of a burning world, and what can be done about it, John?
4: Yeah, thanks, Amy. When that subtitle was conceived, it sounded like hyperbole, the front lines of a burning world. But we're really seeing that right now. Oregon and Washington State are also burning ferociously right now, in addition to British Columbia and Ontario and Southern Europe and North Africa, massive fires everywhere. And we're seeing this accumulation of decades of intensifying heat, which promotes drought. And so these conditions have been slowly building and worsening for decades, basically vindicating, unfortunately, the warnings of climate scientists and firefighters who have been fearing these kind of collaborative events where, as we've heard, large fires are merging together, creating megafires that are then create conditions that are impossible for humans to respond to meaningfully. So what we're seeing in Spain and France now are flames exceeding 100 meters. So these are 30-story tall flames. These are you can't respond to these in a meaningful way with water. French pilots are describing water bomber drops of thousands and thousands of gallons that are evaporating in the heat before they even touch the flames. So what we've created a kind of chimera of fire that is impossible to respond to in a meaningful way. And really now the weather and the wind are determining our collective fate in these situations.
0: One firefighter, speaking to Agence France-Presse, AFP, reported seeing a pyrocumulonimbus, a fire-generated thunderstorm. Now, this is common in Australia and Canada, but can you talk about the significance of this being seen in France? I mean, it seems like maybe you knew this word. I sure didn't. There are new words now.
4: And I had to learn it to write fire weather. Pyrocumulonimbus clouds are fire-generated thunderstorms. They can puncture the stratosphere. These fire systems that turn, they rotate the same way hurricanes do. They can be 45,000 feet tall. They generate their own lightning. They produce black hail. And these lightning strikes can strike 30 or 40 miles away from the center of the fire, starting new fires. So it becomes essentially a self-perpetuation machine of fire that is literally unstoppable. And in Redding, California in 2018, one of these systems generated an actual EF3 tornado, 165-mile-an-hour winds that tore houses from their foundations and lifted F-150 pickup trucks and threw them through the air, killing and burning and crushing their occupants. It's extraordinary kind of end times class energy that is being released by these systems now.
0: Can you respond to President Trump accusing Canada of poisoning the air in the United States, even threatening to impose new tariffs on Canada over the recent levels of hazardous air? Yet, you know, one of his mantras as he ran for president again and continues is burn, baby, burn is drill, baby, drill, I should say.
4: Yeah, and drill, baby, drill corresponds to burn, baby, burn. And the more fuel we burn as human beings, the more fuel wildfires will burn across our landscapes. You know, Trump is a cynical, self-serving guy with no concept of how natural systems work or even how smoke behaves. And right now, the bulk of the smoke sweeping across the northern American states right now is coming from Washington and Oregon. Smoke and pollution and climate change know no boundaries. If anyone is really at fault here, it would be the major emitters of CO2 and methane, and that would be, in North America, the United States. So I think if we want to reduce our temperature, if we want to reduce our fire risk, the first thing we have to do is reduce our emissions. And that is something that the U.S. has steadfastly refused to do, its current administration in any case. And unfortunately, Canada is following suit, actively expanding its fossil fuel operations, proposing new pipelines to the West Coast and into the United States. So thereby digging us deeper and deeper into this CO2 debt and methane debt that is causing these fires.
0: Finally, Professor Angel Luis Lara, you yourself again have been evacuated. Can you talk about the Prime Minister, Pedro Sanchez, renewing calls for a climate pact for all the political parties of Spain?
3: I mean, the current government, the central government of Spain, has been, you know, calling the rest of the political parties for a national agreement regarding, you know, the climate change and the situation we're dealing with related to climate. But there is this permanent refusal of the conservative and the far right parties to participate in a general and common agreement. So Spain now is dealing with real, I would say, deep, you know, tension between the conservative and the far right parties and the government, and the situation is very complicated.
0: I want to thank you both for being with us. Of course, we'll continue to cover the fire weather. Angel Luis Lara, sociologist and associate professor of Ibero-American Cultural Studies at SUNY Old Westbury, just evacuated from his home near Madrid. And John Valiant, award-winning journalist and author, his latest book, Fire Weather, on the Front Lines of a Burning World. Coming up, Massachusetts Democratic Congress member Jim McGovern of Massachusetts on Iran to Cuba. Stay with us.

0: Memories of the Alhambra by Harry Ferry. This is Democracy Now!, democracynow.org, the War and Peace Report. I'm Amy Goodman. The U.S. has paused bombing Iran for a third straight night after senior Trump officials reportedly warned the president about dwindling munition stockpiles. In response, Iran said it would pause retaliatory strikes against U.S. bases across the Middle East. Last week, the entire Democratic House caucus and four Republicans voted to pass a resolution calling on Trump to withdraw U.S. forces from hostilities against Iran. We're joined now by one of those Democrats, Congressman Jim McGovern of Massachusetts. He's been a vocal critic of Trump's foreign policy, from the war in Iran to the administration's targeting of Cuba. He served in Congress since 1997, is the ranking member of the House Rules Committee. You have described, Congressmember, and welcome to Democracy Now!, Iran as Iraq 2.0. Right. Explain.
1: Well, it's just like Iraq. We're getting involved in a quagmire here, an endless war. A war based on arrogance and bad intelligence. And the bottom line is this war in Iran is not only risky, it's illegal, and it's costly. Tens of billions of dollars going into this war in which there is no way for us to succeed or accomplish any of the goals that Donald Trump said he wanted to accomplish. But I'm really particularly frustrated because the House of Representatives and Congress in general has ceded its power and its authority to the executive branch. We should be voting on whether to authorize a war in Iran. I don't think a majority in the House or Senate would vote to do that, but we should be voting on these things. We shouldn't just give that power to the president and the Speaker of the House. Is to blame here. Look, we just reported that Trump has kind of put a pause on bombing. Let's hope that remains. But with him, you never know. I mean, in a week or two, I mean, he could launch an intensified attack. And if that is the case, the Speaker of the House ought to call Congress back into a special session, because we're in recess now, and we ought to debate it. There ought to be oversight, and we ought to vote on it. The Speaker should stand up to the president and stand for the powers of the legislative branch and stop being a coward. Mm.
0: So what would it mean if a war powers resolution was passed by the House and the Senate? What exactly would that force President Trump to do?
1: Well, if we were in sync, it would ultimately end funding for the war. I mean, that is how you end wars. We have to stop the funding, because this president will do whatever the hell he wants to do, and he doesn't care about the law. So, right now, these votes are largely symbolic. But I think it shows, where the majority of Congress stands on this stuff. Congress stands with the American people. Only 28% of the American people think this war is worth it. Everybody else is against it. I mean, and people are horrified by the fact that the United States of America, we're dropping bombs on elementary schools in Iran, when they'd rather have that money spent to building elementary schools here in the United States. I mean, we're committing human rights crimes in the conduct of this war as well.
0: So talk about last week, we saw Hegseth go before the Senate and talk about why the Pentagon needs tens of billions of dollars more in dealing with Iran, and how could the Democrats desert the soldiers. Very interesting, yeah. By the way, about the count on soldiers dead because of outcry. I mean, the last four soldiers, they were taken off the list of the dead because they died after President Trump declared ceasefire. They've been added back, as well as apparently something like 140 soldiers who've been hurt, have adding to something like well over 600 injured and 18 killed. That's U.S. Iran, we don't know the numbers.
1: Yeah, the lack of candor is concerning in and of itself. But the fact that the Secretary of Defense goes before the Senate and says, give me tens of billions of dollars more for this war, when they still have tens of billions of dollars in unspent money, tells you that they're thinking of a war that's going to go on for quite some time. Look, I mean, our defense bill budget now is going to be like $1.6 trillion when all is put together. I mean, that's like unbelievable. I mean, I think Dr. Strangelove would be impressed with that number. I'm a big critic of this administration, But even by their standards, listening to the Secretary of Defense speak before the Senate, I mean, he sounded like a lunatic. It sounded like there needed to be an intervention. He didn't answer the questions. And, you know, the questions that most people had is, you know, what is the strategy? What is the clearly defined mission? What is the goal? How do we get out of this? You know, when does this end? He had no idea. And he tried to make it a referendum on whether you support the troops or not. Supporting the troops means not putting them in harm's way to begin with. I mean, it's irresponsible for us to be deploying troops in a situation like this when the president and secretary of defense don't have a plan at all.
0: So the question is, where do U.S. taxpayers, where their money goes? You are co-chair of the Hunger Caucus in the House of Representatives. If you can talk about the level of hunger in the United States with the Trump administration cutting food assistance, driving up child hunger.
1: Well, hunger is getting worse in this country. Over 50 million Americans are hungry or food insecure in the United States of America, the richest country in the history of the world. It's unconscionable, and as a member of Congress, I'm ashamed of that fact. Trump and the Republicans passed this big, ugly bill a year ago that went on to put new restrictions in place for SNAP recipients, more work requirements, and is a $200 billion cut to the program that's going to hit at the end of next year. Already, because of the paperwork and the work requirements, millions and millions of more people are without the benefit. Millions of children in this country have lost their food benefit. And it just seems to me that there's something fundamentally wrong when we have money for bombs, we don't have money to make sure people in this country get fed. And every dollar we invest in food and nutrition actually saves us money in a whole bunch of other areas. Kids learn better if they're not hungry when they go to school. People are less likely to get chronic diseases if they have access to good nutrition and food. But to cut this benefit, by the way, the worst of it's going to hit next year. That in this country that we're tolerating that level of hunger is astounding to me.
0: I also want to ask you about the divide in the Democratic Party. Former Congress member Rahm Emanuel, who served as President Obama's chief of staff, was mayor of Chicago, published an op-ed in the Wall Street Journal last week, headlined, "The Bernie Bros Could Spoil Democrats' Midterms." He criticizes the role of DSA, Democratic Socialists of America. He wrote, "The DSA and others are saddling the Democratic Party with nominees whose wildly unpopular positions will protect Republicans from having to pay the price of Donald Trump's corruption and economic incompetence." Bernie Sanders responded on Face the Nation.
2: You have an establishment like Rahm Emanuel, who are dependent on billionaire campaign contributors and want to maintain the status quo. Then you have a progressive movement, which, by the way, what is getting these guys nervous is we are winning all over this country. Suddenly, Mamdani in New York City is in New Jersey. It's in Ohio. It's in Colorado. People are sick and tired of the Rahm Emanuels and the Democratic establishment and the Republican establishment. The American people are tired of a rigged economy, a corrupt campaign, finance system. They want real change. They don't want Rahm Emanuel and the establishment maintaining the status quo.
0: Can you respond, Congressmember McGovern?
1: Yeah, I mean, I don't think we should be arguing amongst ourselves about the decisions that voters are making. I mean, we need to respect the voters. Part of the reason why, you know, you see some of these candidates getting elected who the establishment doesn't really like very much is because people are frustrated that we're not fighting hard enough, that we're not standing up for bold solutions. People don't want to manage hunger. They want to end it. You know, people don't want to, you know, get another tax credit on health care. They want us to make sure they can afford their health care and that it is available for everybody. People don't want us to manage wars around the world. They want us to bring them to an end. So, I mean, I think we do our party great harm when we start to have this kind of infighting. I mean, I trust the people. And for me, I tell people all the time that whoever wins the Democratic nomination, in a particular race in my state, I'm going to support them.
0: So you have been in Congress for almost 30 years. You have championed democracy in Latin America. You were, as what, staffer for Congressman Moakley investigating the six Jesuit priests
1: who were murdered in El Salvador in 1989.
0: And found...
1: We found that they were murdered by the Salvadoran armed forces who were trained and armed by the United States government.
0: So you've been a major critic of U.S. policy in Latin America. I want to get your response to, well, you shared your response on the floor of the House last week about a new Red Scare. Right. The State Department accusing the Cuban government of waging a sustained campaign of subversion against the United States, claiming Cuba is backing a number of groups, including National Lawyers Guild, Code Pink, Pastors for Peace, National Network on Cuba, and they've subpoenaed a number of organizations, including the People's Forum down the road from here, Breakthrough News, and others. And I'm wondering your response to what is going on here.
1: I mean, I feel like the ghost of Joe McCarthy is, you know, is appearing in Washington, D.C. right now. I mean, what this administration is doing by targeting its critics and members of the free press is what you would see in an authoritarian country. I mean, it is a drift toward fascism, if you will. And quite frankly, our policy toward Cuba is a disaster. It's an embarrassment. We should lift the embargo. We should have normal relations with the Cuban people. We should let the Cuban people decide their future. It shouldn't be decided by Marco Rubio or people in Washington. And right now, our intensified sanctions and embargo is resulting in starvation on the Cuban island, people not being able to get health care, people without electricity. I mean, it is a human rights crime, and it needs to stop. So I reject what the administration is doing, and I think our policy toward Cuba is a disaster.
0: I also want to ask you about the case of Beto Corral, a Colombian asylum seeker who was living in Arizona, detained at his home by U.S. immigration agents in June after he filed criminal charges against the Colombian far-right presidential candidate, Abelardo de la Espriella, who became president. He was deported to Colombia on July 16th. Shortly after he was detained, you wrote online, "I'm very troubled by allegations of coordination between American officials and Colombian political actors in this arrest. That would amount to our government aiding and abetting transnational repression." Explain.
1: I mean, there are foreign governments that, that target citizens from their country who come to the United States who are critics of their government. China does it, Iran did it, Pakistan, India does it, and so do a lot of countries in Central America. And the fact that we are sending this guy back to Colombia, Beto back to Colombia, where there's a new president, a right-wing president, who may end up jailing him or, you know, God knows what else, is again, us being part of transnational repression. We are guilty of the things that we're criticizing other countries of doing. Look, I co-chair the Human Rights Commission in Congress. I think if the United States stands for anything, we need to stand out loud and foursquare for human rights. That means not sending people back to dangerous situations, whether it's in Colombia or Haiti or China or anywhere else.
0: Finally, the Israeli Prime Minister Benjamin Netanyahu is coming to Washington. He hasn't met with Trump personally in Washington, D.C. since the U.S. and Israel started bombing Iran at the end of February, that first day, the U.S. bombing that girls' school, the primary school in Manab. Here in New York, where you're visiting, the mayor investigated whether he could arrest Netanyahu because of the arrest warrant of the International Criminal Court. He concluded he couldn't, but raise that issue. And you have the majority of the voting Democratic caucus for the first time voting to end military aid except the Iron Dome to Israel, over $3 billion. Can you talk about what President Trump, who has been an ally of Netanyahu, what you want to see happen?
1: Well, what I want to see happen, what will happen, are probably two different things. But President Trump, if he were truly representing the ideals of this country, would tell Benjamin Netanyahu to stop the war crimes. He is guilty of war crimes. I met with the Augusta Victoria Hospital staff online a week ago, and young children in Gaza who have cancer are not able to get the treatment they need, you know, less than an hour away because Netanyahu's government is blocking that. But there's no question in my mind that Netanyahu is guilty of war crimes. He should be held accountable. And we should not be sending one more penny to him to be able to conduct those crimes. I mean, it is that simple. If we care about human rights, we have to be consistent.
0: Jim McGovern, Democratic Congress member from Massachusetts for almost 30 years. Coming up, as Israeli settlers torch two mosques amidst a deadly surge in violence on the West Bank, and there are over 70 arrests on the West Bank alone this weekend, we'll speak to the Palestinian journalist Mariam Barghouti. She recently testified before the UN Security Council. Back in 20 seconds.

0: Tama, Greed by the Palestinian oud player and musician Huda Asford, performing in our Democracy Now! Studio. This is Democracy Now!, democracynow.org. I'm Amy Goodman. We end today's show in the occupied West Bank, where Israeli settlers torched two mosques over the weekend in the latest wave of violent attacks on several Palestinian towns and villages.
1: This is a religious crime. It is a moral crime in all. They are thieves, and you can call them with all the bad descriptions because there is no human on the planet that torches a religious place.
0: This comes as Israeli military forces Saturday detained over 70 Palestinians in raids across the occupied West Bank. The arrest and attack on the mosque followed the killing of at least four Palestinians in the town of Tal Friday, when Israeli settlers and soldiers opened fire on residents attempting to protect their homes. Two Israeli soldiers were also killed. Francesca Albanese, the UN Special Rapporteur on the occupied Palestinian territories, has condemned the intensifying Israeli settler attacks as, quote, pogroms against defenseless civilians, unquote. We're joined now by Mariam Barghouti, Palestinian writer and journalist based in Ramallah, joining us today, though, from Amman, Jordan. She recently addressed the United Nations Security Council on the crisis in the West Bank. Thanks so much for joining us again, Mariam. If you can start off by describing what happened this weekend in the West Bank.
2: Thank you, Amy. So what we saw over the weekend was an intensified campaign against Palestinians by the Israeli army and Israeli settlers, which should not be seen as separate at this point. The excuse and the justification that the Israeli military and officials such as Benjamin Netanyahu are using was the killing of two Israeli settlers that were in the West Bank raiding a Palestinian village or town. Now, if you peruse through Hebrew media, you'll think that they were Israelis that were simply hiking and were killed by Palestinians, when in fact they were settlers raiding the town of Tel, southeast of Nablus, north of the West Bank. And a Palestinian man was able to disarm one of the settlers and confront them. Now, the Israeli army responded by killing at least four Palestinians and then expanded in what is a familiar pattern of collective punishment, targeting the entirety of the West Bank, targeting former detainees in specific, torturing them, ensuring checkpoints are closed, meaning Palestinians don't have access to life-saving resources such as hospitals, and they're targeting just daily infrastructure. So we're seeing what is happening is Palestinians are being imprisoned, essentially, in their own towns and villages, and then attacked by Israeli forces and armed Israeli settlers.
0: 86, at least, according to Al Jazeera, Palestinians have been killed in the occupied West Bank since the beginning of the year, including 20 fatally shot by Israeli settlers. The United Nations notes hundreds more have been wounded. We have about a four-second delay with you responding, Mariam. But talk about your message to the UN Security Council.
2: Yes. So what we're seeing is that there is an escalation of killing Palestinians. This comes also in light of the impunity that Israel has received in Gaza. Now, in Gaza, you have the Israeli army, but Israeli settlers serve as an addendum to Israeli military practices. So we're not just seeing 86 Palestinians killed since the start of the year. We've seen more than 1,000 killed in the last 2 years alone. And this comes with an expansionist project. So the issue right here is territory, and it is being enforced and taken over forcibly through these violent attacks that create a hostile environment for Palestinians where simply their presence becomes unsustainable, because it means recalibrating just daily routine to calculate for Israeli violence.
0: Israeli Prime Minister Benjamin Netanyahu ordered a major security operation in the West Bank following Friday's attacks, reinforcing military units, canceling leave for troops. He is also coming to meet with President Trump tomorrow in Washington, D.C. Can you talk about, as you peruse the media from the Arabic language media, Hebrew language media, U.S. media, what people get most wrong about what's happening in the West Bank right now, and talk about how it compares to Gaza?
2: I think what is happening right now in the West Bank cannot be divorced to what is happening in Gaza, as well as places like Jerusalem. Now, what we are seeing is another form of genocide and ethnic cleansing. In Gaza, it is the complete obliteration of cities and towns and annihilation of families off the registry. And in the West Bank, it is taking different methods and forms, and that is through the use of the Israeli settler, military, and judicial system. Now, together, what they serve is what Israel wants to do is the Greater Israel Project. Now, it brings us back to the fact that this is a colonial regime that is engaging in crimes against humanity. How those crimes look may differ, but in the end, they serve the same purpose, and that is ethnically cleansing Palestinians in order to build this greater Israel in the region.
0: Mm. In your address to the UN Security Council, Maryam Barghouti, you talked about the dangers journalists like yourself face. If you can talk about the attacks on media workers, of course, we know that over 250 journalists, media workers have been killed by Israel in the last year since October 2023 in Gaza. And you also spoke about the targeted attacks on military personnel. We'll end with this question.
2: Yes, so the Israeli regime is targeting journalists, killing them in Gaza on the one end, likewise in Lebanon. And in the West Bank, what we're seeing is targeting them through mass detention as well as terrorizing campaigns. That is targeting their family members, invading their homes, violating their sources, as well as gathering information that should not be accessible to them. So they are targeting not just the personnel, but they are targeting the information. And this is one of the most dangerous aspects, because if we are unable to document, then the entire issue of testimony falls into debate. And this is where we are today, where someone welcomed to the United that was presented for the crimes that were instigated by him and the entirety of the Israeli regime.
0: On Saturday, a group of Israel NGOs, including B'Tselem and Breaking the Silence, issued a joint statement saying, "We call on the international community to act now. Immediate pressure on Israel is required to stop further attacks, prevent pogroms and further killings, and ensure the protection of Palestinians in accordance with Israel's obligations under international law." We have 20 seconds, Maryam, if you can elaborate on this.
2: I think this time is not just for action, but to ensure genuine obstruction of Israeli capacity to continue in its crimes. It is not normal nor okay that a country that has engaged is treated as a normal state. It is not normal to continue sustaining it with military aid. At a bare minimum, just obstruct its capacity to target human lives.
0: Maryam Barghouti, I want to thank you for being with us, Palestinian writer and journalist based in the West Bank, speaking to us from Amman, Jordan. She recently addressed the UN Security Council on the crisis in the West Bank. That does it for our show. Happy birthday to Sarah Nasser. I'll be in Martha's Vineyard Friday night, July 31st, to speak after a screening of Steal the Story, Please, in Vineyard Haven. Then on to Madison, Wisconsin, and Chicago, and to my hometown of Bayshore on September 17th. I'm Amy Goodman.

0: This is New York City. I'm James B., and stay tuned now for The Man, with 2 hours of uninterrupted nostalgia, with the accent on jazz. And now, the sounds of satin. Tom Parker.
1: Many thanks to you, James B., and hi everyone, Tom Parker with you for the next 2 hours. Our musical bag, Nostalgia with the Accent on Jazz. Always a delight to spend these 2 hours together with you. This is our time. Our time to relive laid-back sounds of yesteryear. From New York, it's jazz. Nice and easy.

Oh, without doubt. Louis Belson was one of the world's great jazz drummers, highly respected, as he sat back of the bands of Benny Goodman, Harry James, Tommy Dorsey, Ellington, big band swing along with his trademark, and that was using two bass drums in his kit. Over 200 albums to his credit. Amazing. His and those of Sarah Vaughan and Woody Herman, Ellington, Dizzy Gillespie, Louis, to Tony Bennett, Sammy Davis. I could go on and on and on, but I won't. Louis Belson was also a writer, song composition, along with a dozen books on drums and percussion. Busy guy? Oh, you could say that. You bet he was busy, and once also, of course, one of the very best. Louis Belson there with Get Up and Go, as taken from his 1990 album. The album is called Airmail Special. A salute to big band masters, Louis Belson. From Manhattan, this borough of New York City, we'd like to welcome in stations throughout Australia, across Greater Sydney over FM 99.3 and 88.5, to Melbourne's Eastern FM 98.1, Adelaide's 5MBS, Canberra's Art Sound FM 92.7 and 90.3, right around us, right around Australia, to all states, thanks to the Australian Community Radio Network, the network sponsored by APRA, bringing you the music of the nation through community stations. Welcome one, welcome all, to the sounds of New York City. Welcome. Yes, Tom in the chair, and hope you're ready for this. I am. Let's enjoy.

Well, it's not just Dorothy who followed that yellow brick road and out of Kansas and on into a world of make-believe, one where if you wish long enough, wish strong enough, your dreams will come true. Well, certainly seems as if someone else has also trodden that road out of Kansas and followed her dreams that she wished long enough and, of course, wished strong enough. Sure enough, of course, all of those dreams have come true. Along her road, Karen Allison, she sings in

French, he sings Portuguese, Italian, and Spanish, and wisely, she prefers to accept and enjoy that complete rainbow of colours that an open book on music can bring. Bossa Nova blues and bebop and pop and standards, soft rock, everything. Our modern-day Dorothy out of Kansas making her dreams come true, without a doubt, Karen Allison. And we listened there, of course, to her rainbow called The Double Rainbow. It's taken from her album called Imagina. In 1945, Jules Stein, he wrote a song for a stage musical called Glad to See You. Well, apparently no one was glad to see the show, as it folded in Philadelphia, never made it to Broadway. But out of the ashes that Jules Stein somehow, that song lives with us today, I should say, some 80 years on. The song out of that show is a classic. This is The Sounds of Mr. Dexter Gordon.

Guess I'll hang my tears out to dry. Super sounds there for Mr. Gordon, Dexter Gordon. Oh, it's two of a kind time. Two of a kind. Time to put a couple of song titles together in sentence form. You're two of a kind. Okay. Roy Kern. Roy Kern, how are you, Roy? And thanks for this week's two of a kind. Goody, too. This is his two of a kind. Goes like this. I want to be around when your lover has gone.

Oh, I want to be around when your lover has gone. Okay. Tony Bennett and Carly Simon and Roy Kern. Thanks for this week's Two of a Kind. Goody, let's hear from you again. Yes, we'll do it again next week. That's right. Week in and week out. Two song titles put together in sentence form and making that indeed your Two of a Kind. You're listening to From New York, Jazz Nice and Easy across Australia on the Community Radio Network. I'm Tom Parker. Blue Velvet. Blue Velvet, a kind of innocuous type pop song that's been listened to in, you could say, extreme conditions over the years. Quite amazing, really. Blue Velvet was originally a hit song in minor form for a very young singer, new on that Columbia record label back in 1951. That new young singer was Tony Bennett. He was the first to sing Blue Velvet, kind of a sentimental slushy that ended with the lyrics, "And I still can see blue velvet through my tears." Well, it got the same treatment later on in 1963 when that soft rocker Bobby Vinton, he recorded it, had a hit with it as well. And then in 1986, Blue Velvet got a severe wake-up call. Wake-up call is right. When it was used in the wild, sex-deviated, masochistic film of the same name that starred a very frightening Dennis Hopper. Do you remember it? Blue Velvet.

Well, our Blue Velvet, back to the soft days and the soft ways. Thanks to the tenor saxophonist. Nice sound, too. Willis Jackson, the Blue Velvet. Still a couple of love songs now. A couple of love songs.

Claire Martin, If You Go, and so sad the song, Gladys Knight. A couple of love songs right there. Rachel Carmel Nicolazzo, better known as Rachel Z. Genuine product, the city of New York. Born and raised here in Manhattan, and currently she teaches at the New School in Manhattan. Rachel Z can also be heard and enjoyed some Tuesday and Wednesday nights at the Jazz Standard here in the city. It's a great club. And not only is there a great jazz at the Jazz Standard, but also they happen to be situated just one floor below the barbecue restaurant called Blue Smoke. Blue Smoke, who just happens to serve the very best ribs in the city of New York. So tuck into some Memphis baby back ribs and spicy fries. Oh, boy. And enjoy the view. It's the Jazz Standard, of course, by the way, is at 116 East on 27th Street. Let's get back to the lady and enjoy her. Rachel Z.

Very good album, this one, belonging to the piano-playing Rachel Z. And, of course, we listened there to Autumn Leaves. Nice backing behind Rachel Z, Bobby Ray on drums, and a lady that hails from Newcastle, New South Wales, Nikki Parrott on bass. Nikki, who makes her home now in the city of New York. Good sounds? You bet. The album, First Time Ever I Saw Your Face, the Rachel Z Trio. Hey, remember these guys?

That's a remake of a great old LP that I remember came out in the mid-1950s with the original Four Freshmen. Four Freshmen, Five Trombones, wasn't it? And such a goodie too. And yep, it's been made again with the new Four Freshmen and their live trombones. Nice sound too. Autumn Leaves. September Song. Lots of autumn leaves in September. I'm close to it anyway. From New York, this is Jazz Nice and Easy, serving Australia with laid-back sounds designed with only you in mind. Restful sounds to ease you in or ease you out of that helter-skelter day. In Manhattan, I'm Tom Parker. It's time for our feature of the week, our special of the week, Sound Trilogy. Three tracks of that special guest or a musical theme.

What made Mitchell Parris so different from all the other lyricists was that he wrote all of his lyrics without benefit of collaboration. Many of his song hits resulted when he put words to a melody long after the melody had been composed. In some cases, the tune had been a hit before his lyrics appeared. And what made Mitchell Parris so distinguished in Tin Pan Alley's roll call of songwriters was that his lyrics fitted perfectly with the melody. And in every case, the song became a greater hit and often a standard thanks to his added words. The Louisiana-born Mitchell Parris in the city of Shreveport, Louisiana, 1900, began his career as a teenager working for Joe Morris, a publisher who also specialized in writing songs, particularly for singers in vaudeville, recitations, punchlines, extra verses, and alternate lyrics to songs. Parris learned his craft of lyric writing, writing lyrics that would perfectly suit a song and the artist singing it. A staff lyricist, his first chance came his way when he was given an instrumental to complete. The words of Mitchell Parris were never banal, although sometimes amazing in their simplicity. That year of 1928, he wrote lyrics to Sweet Lorraine, turning the song into a massive hit.

Louis Armstrong and that sweet Lorraine. Lyrics of Mitchell Parrish. In his writing of lyrics, Mitchell Parrish had the gift of creating precise imagery in the listener's mind of romantic scenes, gorgeous girls, and sometimes delicious melancholy that depicted just enough sadness to bring home the point of the song. Starting with 1928, the year he wrote the lyrics to Sweet Lorraine, he had at least one successful title every year up until and including 1939. It's an enviable record, and one or not too many people could duplicate that. In 1929, following up on our Sweet Lorraine, Parrish was given an instrumental called Stardust to be played in a brisk, up-tempo swing. Mitchell Parrish didn't want any part of the song. Its up-tempo swing time seemed wrong and therefore uninteresting to supply lyrics for. So later on, he dropped it. Later on, the music arranger Victor Young, he slowed the tempo right down to that of a ballad. Mitchell Parrish then changed his mind and wrote the lyrics for one of the most enduring songs of all time.

steals across the meadows of my heart. High up in the skies,

Nat King Cole, Stardust. The lyrics of Mitchell Parrish. With Sweet Lorraine and Stardust under his belt, Mitchell Parrish set the reworkings of a multitude of instrumental compositions. 1931, Duke Ellington's Mood Indigo was claimed by both Ellington and his band agent Irving Mills as the lyricist, but actually it belonged with Mitchell Parrish. 1932, his lyrics were set to That Sentimental Gentleman from Georgia, a huge hit for the Boswell sisters. 1933, Hoagy Carmichael's One Morning in May. 1934, Parrish scored with the lyrics on Stars Fell on Alabama. 1935, A Stairway to the Stars. 1936, The Organ Grinder Swing. 37, Sophisticated Swing. 1938, Don't Be That Way. In 1939, Hoagy Carmichael wrote The Lamp is Low and this song.

In the 1940s and 50s, Mitchell Parish continued to supply lyrics to the instrumentals. Volare, Ruby, Ciao Ciao Bambino, Oh My Love. But with changing patterns in music meant that the Parish style of old-fashioned ways declined in its appeal to new audiences. It was time to call it a day. Mitchell Parish, with a splash of words here and a splash there, brought to life melodies that, prior to his added lyrics, lay dormant, unheard in publishing company vaults. Brought them to life. He was a master of his trade. Mitchell Parish, the lyricist. And that's our sound trilogy of the week.

Composers Lester Lee and Bob Russell, they wrote their torch song for the 1953 movie, song and movie titled One and the Same. Blue Gardenia, that actually saw Nat King Cole in his role, that of a lounge singer in that movie, and of course introduced the song. Blue Gardenia since then has travelled very well in the hands of everyone from Helen Merrill to Johnny Mathis did it, Irene Krall, and later on, of course, Dexter Gordon, along with our sounds, the trumpet sounds of Lee Morgan. This album from 1967 was cut, simply called Standards, but never released, out onto the market until 1998. Go figure that one out. Nice one, sounds of Lee Morgan and Blue Gardenia. Well, the major singer-songwriters to emerge in the 1950s, I'm talking about Paul Simon, helped to define the parameters of folk rock. His music today sits quite comfortably within the home of the great American standard. Two of his compositions right now.

Bridge Over Troubled Water with the wonderful Roberta Flack, the late Roberta Flack. So sorry she has gone. And Mrs. Robinson, the comfortable hands of Paul Desmond. Songs of Paul Simon. Canada's Pride and Joy, Sonny Greenwich and Ed Bickett.

without doubt, Canada's finest. Great guitarists, Sonny Greenwich and Ed Bickett. Wonderful. That's their album out on Toronto recordings, made in Toronto, I should say, from 1979, on the Canadian label called Sackville Records. Sonny Greenwich, Ed Bickett, and the Horace Silver composition called Nika's Dream. Total of the album, the title of the album, Days Gone By.

From New York, Jazz Nice and Easy is produced in studios in Manhattan, New York City, and heard nationally across Australia on the Community Radio Network. Well, that old cock at the wall says we're out of here. It's time to close out our little soiree. Let's do it again next week. Same time, same place. I'll see you here. In New York, I'm Tom Parker.

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1: Thanks for joining me for another episode of Blues, Roots and Boots, a show that aims to bring you what is new and what is not so new from those who are known and not so known from Australia and the world in the fields of blues, roots and country music. Each week we embark on a musical journey through these genres that are the bedrock of all modern music. So sit back and enjoy Blues, Roots and Boots with me, Johnny D, produced in the studios of 101.9 Paradise FM and broadcast nationally via satellite on the Community Radio Network.

The Pogues had the sharp observations of Shane McGowan underpinning many of their songs, and although McGowan himself has passed, the band has continued to celebrate the legacy through reimagining albums such as Rum Sodomy and The Lash, which has been hugely successful. McGowan's songs are also being reinvigorated through artists like Bruce Springsteen, who's part of a tribute album titled 20th Century Patty, The Songs of Shane McGowan. It's the initiative of McGowan's wife, Victoria Mary Clark, and John Kennedy, a radio broadcaster who, in collaboration with record label Ruby Works, have worked to bring a range of music legends and contemporary artists to celebrate McGowan's catalogue. Half the profits from the project are going to Dublin Simon Community, an organisation that provides healthcare and housing to people experiencing homelessness. Hi, and welcome to this week's program of Blues Roots and Boots. And this week, we celebrate not only Shane McGowan's musical legacy, but also celebrate those who seek to explore the vast ocean of sonic interpretations to create something innovative and fresh. That leads me into a feature interview we have this week with Sigany Weaver, a band that combines folk, classical and jazz. They have an East Coast tour underway, and we're talking to them about their music, the tour and their latest album. We're also getting into some other musicians who are inspired by stripped back sounds and raw humanity, such as Shane Flew and Matt Ross, the Stompin' Ramblers and Hazel and the Thief. A duo from the Gippsland that never disappoint, No Promises, have also released new music under the production guidance of award-winning Matt Fell, and McKenna Rose, a young Gold Coast singer-songwriter with a mature and somewhat acerbic wit, has recently released new music. Also in the program is Mark Campbell and the Ravens, who also tend to do something interesting with their music, and Sweet Talk, whose latest single comes just before they head off for a US tour. Bitter is the track up next, and is from the young Gold Coaster I mentioned earlier, McKenna Rose.

was Wildside from No Promises and comes from their forthcoming album Siren, due for release before the end of the month. Janine Garvey and Eric Collier are excellent songwriters, blending folk, blues, country and Americana with a hint of pop. This, their third studio album, continues the evolution of this gifted duo.

Another gifted duo with feet firmly planted in traditional blues is Shane Flew and Matt Ross, who base themselves in Western Sydney. Shane Flew has been part of the Australian music scene for several decades now as a performer and session musician, and plays around Sydney with his blues band and Americana jam band, and on the recently released album Once Upon a Long Time Ago, joins forces with another blues and roots aficionado with several performance decades under his belt, Matt Ross, who also is a member of the acclaimed blues band The Mavericks. From their new album, we're checking out Strangers in Paradise.

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1: My guests tonight are a six-piece outfit who blend classical music, folk and jazz. They wow audiences wherever they go, earned a nomination for Album of the Year in 2025, as well as Best Australian Jazz Act. Sigani Weaver, welcome to Blues Roots and Boots.
2: Thank you for having us.
1: It's a pleasure. Now, your bio notes, among other things, and I quote, with a nod and a wink to Sigourney Weaver and fine red wine. So let's start there. Why Sigourney Weaver, and did it morph into Sigourney Weaver as a result of fine red wine?
3: I think that's the starting point, yeah. It was definitely red wine and watching alien movies back in the day. We're like, Sigourney is a Romani word for the gypsy jazz music, so together.
1: Okay. Now, you all came together through a shared love of Stefan Grappelli and Django Reinhardt and the magical pairing of that that resulted in Hot Club de Paris. How and where did this awareness of this common love make itself known?
4: Well, we all met at university at the conservatorium in Queensland. Mm-hmm. And we were... There was two guitarists, myself and Connor, a former member of the band. We were playing a lot of Django music, and we caught wind that there was a violinist in the program. And so we were like, we have to find this violinist and start playing with him. And we had a couple of jams, and it felt right. It's like, oh, we got to do this.
3: Yeah.
4: And then of course we heard that there was a vocalist, Joe, and we got Joe to come in, and we started doing some little gigs and running little like university ensembles and things like that. So it's kind of all, naturally.
3: We were jamming at uni, and someone's like, can you come play at my son's wedding? And we're like, sure, let's try that. Let's give that a go. And, that worked, and we kept going and started writing our originals as well. And here we are.
1: Good. Well, that morphs nicely into the next question, which was, how would you describe the collective development of Sigourney Weaver as an artistic endeavor?
2: I mean, I think that we started off just by doing, because we were like doing jazz degrees, we just started off by playing jazz standards together in more folky styles. And then as we got more gigs, and people went, you should really write some songs, you guys. And we're like, oh, okay. And then we just started exploring that. We've just always been such good friends that it was just always, it was very natural to move in that direction. And still to this day, we now have a lot of originals that we play in our shows, but we still often go back to the classic swingers as well, or the European tunes that we've just like started the band on. So now we have a nice mix of all sorts of different music for a second.

0: Now, how does the creation of your music come about? Is there a main driving force, or is it equanimity that is the predicate for what emerges?
1: Well, with a lot of the time, someone will come with a base idea. I think some of the earlier ones were like that, right?
0: Right.
1: Someone had, I don't know, maybe 60% or a skeleton kind of sketched out, and then you bring it to the group and polish the bits and pieces, jam it out, make sure you've got all the bits you want in there. And then more recently, there was a nice week-long writing retreat where we kind of all immersive camp.
0: An immersive camp.
1: Yeah, which is cool. But yeah, it's definitely a predominantly a group effort.
0: Right.
2: I think the strengths, like different styles of Sigani, come out on the album because one of them was started by myself, or one of them was started by Rory or Joe or like this.
0: Mm-hmm. So what, when you started out, did you ever envisage how Sigani Weaver would develop? Was this a plan from the get-go, or was it just people with a common interest just enjoying what they were doing?
2: The band for uni, and we were like, oh, this is pretty fun, we should do this more. And we just got some gigs and got some more gigs and just started playing the festivals.
3: Opportunities.
2: We love playing at all the folk festivals around the country, so we keep taking those opportunities and supporting live music wherever we can.
4: It's really been one of the most natural feeling things I've ever been a part of.
0: Mm-hmm.
4: It's just like, it's just felt very right the whole time, and mm-hmm. just things happen and we just follow it, and it's never felt like we've had to push too much. Like, obviously we do the work, but it's just really been this ball that's just kept rolling, and we're like, just keep rolling with it.
0: Yeah, right. Now, with the trend in music today, so much of it is, don't want to get any of us into trouble here, but you know, a lot of it turns out to be confected. How do you deal with the confection nature of a lot of music around you when yours is very much not confected? How do you deal with all of the push that and shove that might come from various venues, festivals, and things like that to basically conform?
2: I think the manufactured side of it is like strictly what jazz is trying to avoid, for one thing. So as long as you stick to your guns, like, even though we might sound like we're verging into country or other sounds at times, it comes from a jazz point of view, which means like the solos just making it up on the spot. If we're playing live, there's definitely no you know, I mean, there's little ideas, but there's no like structured, I must play these notes at this time, even within the songs we play. So we always can have fun with it and not be like stuck to what we, there's no one telling us we must play something like this.
4: I think starting from that jazz background has meant that it's always been based on like improvisation and fun and curiosity, and so for us, that's, we've never felt like we needed to change that.

0: So does that mean you hold hope for the future of music, even in the context of an environment where so much you can, any person can walk up to an AI program and say, write me a song about, and maybe even write me a song about in the style of. Do you hold hope in that environment?
1: It's a concern, but I think that, like, in the end of the day, technology keeps changing and people keep resorting back to, like, oh, I just like listening to actual musicians, like an acoustic singer-songwriter or a band doing something different like us. Maybe it's like bringing more attention to the fact that people should go back and listen to other genres rather than just what's forced
0: And one
1: into
0: of the
1: them.
0: things I like about the fact of your music, and in fact, it's actually running as a theme through the show that you're in this week, and that is the variety, the differences that are across Australian music that I call blues roots and boots. I mean, it's a big church. It captures a lot. But I love the fact that we are creating such vital music, and you guys are really doing something quite different, blending that folk and the jazz. And I know you call it gypsy jazz, but it seems to be more than that.
2: Yeah, it's definitely a huge melting pot of all of our various influences that we started like in where we at uni doing like the most of the classic Django thing, and then it's just been whatever takes our fancy since then.
0: Now, your 2024 album was critically acclaimed and you've been a highlight at a number of festivals. What's in the stars at the present moment for Sigourney Weaver?
1: In the stars.
3: What's in the stars? three shows. Other than, well, the shows we have coming up are on Friday, July 31st, we're playing at Tintin Bar Hall.
0: Mm-hmm.
3: Northern New South Wales,
2: Mid-North Coast.
3: And then the next day on Saturday, on August 1, we're playing at Valor Hall. And then on Sunday, we're playing at Caramba Hall.
0: Mm-hmm.
3: In terms of other things, we've been just before Christmas last year, that's when we did our immersive camp of writing songs. So we've got a bunch of stuff we're kind of sitting on and developing. We've put a few of the newer ones into our more recent sets. So they'll be starting to be peppered through the different things we play.
0: Right. So will we see some of it on AMRAP soon or not?
2: Soon. We need to, developing stages.
3: Yeah.
2: So we really like to, when we've got a song, we love to perform it live quite a lot before we record.
0: Mm-hmm.
2: So we really know what's working with it and what we want to sort of subtly change, because often, mm-hmm. really, the song isn't complete for us until we have that live version.
4: Tested.
3: Yeah.
1: You see the reception and you're like, okay.
2: Yeah.
1: See what we're...
2: So I think that's kind of where we are at the moment. And then once we kind of feel really solid, we will probably go back in the studio.
0: Right. Well, we look forward to hearing from you. Thank you very much for your time. All the best with the shows at Tintin Bar, Valor, and what was the other
2: Caramba.
0: One? Caramba. And let's hope you can expand your East Coast tour and many more people get to enjoy your music. Sigourney Weaver, thank you so much for your time.
2: Thanks, John.

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1: You got lost in transit somewhere by a train station.

Alt-country folk band Hazel and the Thief from Melbourne are the act that gave us that last track, It's Where I Belong, a reflection on how Hazel feels about the Australian bush. The band is driven by Hazel as lead singer and songwriter, with the lineup tending to change around the event and the show Hazel wants to create. Double negative warning, you can't not be impressed with Jeff Acheson's guitar playing. It's flawless and seemingly effortless. But as a guitar dabbler myself, I'm very much aware of how much work goes into making something as masterfully fluid as what Jeff Acheson lays down. Blues, blues rock and soul are his thing, and he's an inductee to the Victoria Blues Hall of Fame. Acheson has racked up 30 years of acclaim that is echoed and honoured, not just here in Oz, but around the world. The track coming up is an acoustic live track and is called Rule the World, from the 2024 solo acoustic album, Don't Play Guitar Boy.

and anything you do. Good or bad, it's gonna come back on you. And the earth keeps spinning, just like a tilt-a-whirl.

The theme that's been developing over this hour has been one where I've been trying to highlight the varied and the different in order to honour the range and diversity of talent that exists within the framework I've set out for this program. Mark Campbell and the Ravens are a band from Melbourne that blend blues, country, folk and rock into beautiful storytelling and music structures that avoid being obvious or formulaic. We just listened to their latest, Other Girls. I've got two to finish up with this week. The first is a bit of raw front porch Redolta blues style picking and harp playing from Sydney's Stompin' Ramblers, and the other comes from Melbourne's Sweet Talk, who've released a new track as a precursor to their upcoming USA tour. I love both these acts, who lie at different ends of the blues continuum. From the Stompin' Ramblers, from their Kick and Stones album, it's So Unkind, and from Sweet Talk, it's For All That I've Won. Thank you for tuning in and spending this hour on the heart journey that is Blues Roots and Boots. And until next time, don't forget to make a great day.

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1: BBC News with Moira Alderson. Japanese firefighters say many people are trapped inside a shopping centre after a powerful earthquake in the southern prefecture of Kumamoto on Kyushu Island. The public broadcaster NHK has reported that there's been no contact from about 20 to 30 employees. Kyodo News Agency said one person had died in the city. Felix Umland, a German photographer student in Japan, told the BBC he was on the 13th floor of a hotel in Kagoshima, about 175 kilometres from the epicentre, when the quake hit.
2: I just heard glasses flying in the kitchen and just everything in the kitchen started breaking. In Japan, the buildings are built to actually move while there are earthquakes. So they actually kind of move with the earthquake instead of like being rigid and static. But it feels like the building beneath you kind of turns into a liquid. It's very surreal.
1: President Zelensky of Ukraine has thanked President Trump for what he described as firm US support after a meeting at the White House. He posted on social media that they'd discussed licenses for Ukraine to produce Patriot missiles and other ideas to help the war against Russia. Israel's Prime Minister, Benjamin Netanyahu, arrived at the White House shortly afterwards. Katrina Perry is at the White House.
3: President Zelensky arrived very quietly earlier, just driving past us here through a side door, avoiding the fanfare of a formal greeting at the front entrance here that we've seen on past occasions. That's largely because this visit is a working one without all of the sort of ceremony that's attached to an official or a state visit. The reason why President Zelensky and Prime Minister Netanyahu are here is because they're going to attend the funeral of the US Senator Lindsey Graham.
1: A service to honour the late Republican senator is taking place at the Capitol Rotunda in Washington. The South Carolina politician, who died earlier this month at 71, was a leading advocate of American support for Ukraine and for Israel. The Vice President, J.D. Vance, paid this tribute.
4: I remember Lindsey Graham as a man who loved people. And because he loved people, he was willing to reason with them, to respect them, and ultimately to persuade them. May God comfort all of those who loved Lindsey Graham, particularly his beautiful family. And may God rest the soul of Senator Lindsey Graham, a true American original.
1: President Trump is due to speak later at his funeral. Firefighters in France have described the battle against exceptionally intense wildfires as a fight between David and Goliath. More than 200,000 people have been forced from their homes in the Gironde region and other parts of the south. You're listening to World News from the BBC. Keiko Fujimori will be sworn in shortly as Peru's first ever female president, the latest in a conservative leader's elected across Latin America. She's promised to fight against crime, weak economic growth and political instability. She'll be Peru's 10th president in a decade in which no leader has completed a full five-year term. The UN Migration Agency has warned of a dramatic increase in the number of people forced to work in Asian scam compounds. The International Organization for Migration said people from more than 80 countries had been lured in through social media, with some being sexually abused. Huge scam centres across Myanmar, Cambodia and Laos have emerged to operate online schemes to defraud often elderly people in the West. Operations have resumed at a major energy complex near Libya's capital, Tripoli, after security forces regained control of the site from protesters. The state-owned National Oil Corporation says the armed forces secured the Melita complex, allowing oil and gas production to restart at the fields and offshore platforms supplying the facility. Protesters, angry over frequent power cuts, are demanding better electricity services. The French football star Zinedine Zidane has been confirmed as head coach of the men's national team. He takes over from Didier Deschamps, who ended a glittering 14-year stint after France's semi-final exit to Spain at the recent World Cup. Here's Elettra Naismith.
5: Didier Deschamps leaves big boots to fill, and Zinedine Zidane may be just the man to fill them. Zizou, as he's known, is one of France's greatest ever players. He was a teammate of Deschamps in the World Cup winning side of 1998. But he's impressed as a manager too, leading Real Madrid to 3 Champions League titles in a row, the first club to achieve the feat in the modern era. He stepped down 5 years ago, saying his dream was to coach France. Expectations are understandably high. Zidane says the challenge is what motivates him.
1: That's the latest. BBC News.
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And a very good morning to you. Yes, it is Wednesday morning. It's the 29th of July. I'm Kevin Walsh, broadcasting from the bunker in Harrington on the mid-north coast of New South Wales. And folks, what's on your edition of Good Morning Country on this hump day? Well, our album of the week continues after the 6:30 news. That's Eastern Australian time. Terry Bennett's from WA chatting about A Bushman's Farewell, and we'll feature music from that album, and then we'll give you the cue to call. You can put your name in, and it's as simple as that. We'll do the draw around about a quarter to eight, and if your number comes out, you're the winner. Book of the Week. It's back this morning with a new release from Sophie Green out of Sydney and the Frock Shop. We've chatted with Sophie regularly, and that Book of the Week along just after 6

We've got a musical hour leading up to the news and weather. It's Walshy on the wireless. Good morning. The Far Gone Beauties are standing by and waiting.

the day it was made, with hinges that would stop a wild bull. But it swung free and easy and straight as a die, and would close with a soft, gentle pull. For years that old gate stood straight and strong, standing guard against the wandering strays. The restless bellowing stock would wait to go through to the water on those hot summer days. It was halfway between the house and the road, and to make sure that the wood didn't spoil, every Christmas or two when the farm work eased up,

That particular paddock where the dry stock was kept was fenced with barbed wire, yeah, four strands. Strains so tight they'd almost be in tune, but to work on was hard on your hands. It stood in the shade of three stringy bark trees. No one knew for how long they'd been there. Their dry bark lit the fire in the stove many years. No better kindling could you find anywhere.

The post at both ends of that old wooden gate were as round and as strong as an oak. But a sure sign of rain could be heard from those posts when the little brown frogs started to croak. It's been years since I last saw that old wooden gate, just a few paddocks down from the hill. But I wouldn't mind betting the last dollar I own that that old gate is standing.

That's Trudy from Jed and Trudy, the duo, and Sad Movies. We had Tar and Cement in there. We also had Wouldn't Change You If I Could, and we opened up with The Old Wooden Gate, with Jed doing the lead vocals there. Folks, we're heading to the Rural Livestock Report as we continue with another track from Jed and Trudy Hintz, and Blue Gums, Calling Me Back Home.

Welcome to your daily market update, powered by Auctions Plus, Australia's largest ag marketplace. I'm Lucy with today's report. Cattle numbers in Forbes lifted with agents yarding 1,946 head. A mixed quality yarding this week resulted in some good lines of well-bred feeder cattle penned alongside the secondary types. Cow numbers improved with usual buyers present in an easier market. Midweight yearling feeder steers eased 5 cents, selling 520 to 613 cents per kilo. Midweight sleeped 10 to 15 cents, ranging 490 to 606 cents. Finished lines to processors sold 460 to 486 cents per kilo. Feeder heifers in the middle and heavyweight categories hit 480 to 532 cents, with better finished processor lines ranging 430 to 490 cents per kilo. Heavy steers and bullocks made 440 to 480 cents, and grown heifers ranged 385 to 467 cents per kilo. Heavy finished cows received 385 to 420 cents, with planter types from 350 to 388 cents per kilo. The best heavy bull reached 438 cents per kilo live. Over to Bendigo, where lamb numbers eased to 3,900 head, with sheep not far behind at close to 3,000. Bigger lines of crossbred ewes in the mutton run suggest earlier lambing ewes are being pushed to market to capitalise on strong prices, with feature lines of merino weathers also bolstering supply. Lambs remained a mixed wintry offering with plenty of small pen lots and some buyers still not fully active. Price movement was limited, with outcomes largely driven by quality and pen size. The heaviest export lambs range 1,000 to 1,100 cents per kilo carcass weight. Heavy and trade crossbreds reach 1,100 to touch 1,200 cents per kilo. Export lambs over 30 kilos made $327 to $397 per head. Heavy lambs 26 to 30 kilos sold $312 to $359, estimated around 1,130 cents per kilo carcass weight. Well-finished merino lambs reached $390 per head, with heavy lots $335 to $375, and neat trade merinos $280 to $295 per head. Mixed medium trade lambs made $50 to $275, with tail and lighter types ranging $160 to $240 per head. In sheep, heavy crossbred and meat ewes sold $300 to $366 a head. Quality merino weathers made $260 to $320, with most sheep estimated $850 to $950 cents per kilo carcass weight. That concludes today's market update, brought to you by Auctions Plus, dedicated to connecting ag.

0: very good morning to you as you're waking around Australia on this Wednesday morning. It's the 29th of July. Folks, we're working our way through the news and weather. And in the second part of our musical feature in the first hour of Good Morning Country on this hump day, we'll get back to that. Another music mix. Reminder that between 7 and 7.30 this morning, James Blundell chats about all things music and life, and that inspired me to drag out the Jimmy Blundell catalogue. And so James Blundell will entertain you through to that news and weather. That's coming up with Walshy on the Wireless. Good morning.
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That's James Blundell and James Rain, and that was a huge crossover pop country hit for the both of them, Way Out West. Prior to that, we had the very successful singles Age of Grace, Cloncurry Kettle Song, Blue Heeler. And folks, we are heading to news and weather. If you're departing, thanks for your company this morning. Have a safe, enjoyable day. And I hope you're able to join my good mate Heather Farrell in the studios from Horsham tomorrow, when she'll give you good morning country right around Australia. And I'll be back here at the bunker, God willing, on Friday. As we head to news and weather, James Blundell to continue. Kimberly Moon will slow it down a little, and then we'll have another look at the moon, and we'll go look at the ring around the moon, and moderation might even finish off the bracket.

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1: National Radio News.
2: Good morning, I'm Laura Devoy. Firefighters in Japan say many people are trapped inside a shopping centre after a 7.1 magnitude earthquake struck the country's southwest. Here's the BBC's Caroline Hawley.
3: The earthquake struck the island of Kyushu just before 4:30 in the afternoon local time, ripping up roads, sparking fires and knocking out power to thousands of homes. Rescuers are searching for survivors at the Aeon shopping mall after its second floor collapsed. Many customers and staff had already been evacuated, but police sources are reported to have said that there's been no contact from between 20 and 30 people who worked there. There are also fears for those trapped at a paper factory. The authorities are still assessing the exact scale of the disaster, but around 300,000 people have been instructed to leave their homes amid warnings there could be more tremors in the days ahead.
2: New data shows Australia's net overseas migration has almost halved from its post-COVID peak. The Committee for Economic Development of Australia says net overseas migration fell by more than 250,000 people since September 2023. Treasury is forecasting migration to fall further by 2027-28. The figures come amid renewed debate on migration levels, with the Coalition and One Nation promising to limit net overseas migration. Australians spent nearly $22 billion online in the June quarter. Australia Post says 9.3 million households shopped online, with online marketplaces the top performing category, followed by food and liquor and fashion. However, the average basket size fell to a low of $90, with shoppers focusing on value, deals and delaying big ticket purchases. A Qantas plane is believed to have broken the record for the longest ever commercial flight. The plane took off from Melbourne and was in the air for 24 hours and 24 minutes before landing in the French city of Toulouse. It flew for more than 23,000 kilometres without stopping. It comes as Qantas plans to introduce non-stop flights between Sydney and London next year. A charity supporting the mental health of farmers says it's asking Australians to wear a flannel to make a difference. Farm Angels is accepting registrations for next month's Flannel for a Farmer campaign. One farmer is lost to suicide every 10 days. Speaking to National Radio News, CEO Jason Law says farmers are again feeling the strain.
4: We've still got people recovering from the severe flooding that's occurred in Queensland. We've got drought in parts of Queensland, New South Wales, Vic and South Australia, again, depending on what particular areas you're in. And look, general hardships, I mean, we look at the fuel prices that put up the price of fertilisers and polypipe and so on, just the day-to-day stresses that have gone up.
2: If you or someone you know needs help, you can call Lifeline on 13 11 14. Turning to sport, more gold for Australia at the Commonwealth Games. In the pool, Flynn Southam won the men's 100-metre freestyle, with Kyle Chalmers winning bronze. Jenna Forrester claimed the women's 200-metre individual medley, while Kiralee Hayes won the women's S13 50-metre freestyle. Will Petrick won silver in the men's 400-metre individual medley, Iona Anderson in the women's 50-metre backstroke. In gymnastics, Brianna Scott won the balance beam, while Jessie Moore claimed the gold in the parallel bars. And in athletics, Tori Lewis has broken the Australian record for the second time in as many weeks, running 11 seconds flat in the 100-metre semi-final. Fellow Aussie Lockie Kennedy broke the 10-second barrier in the men's 100-metre semi.
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0: A very good morning to you. It is Wednesday morning, the 29th of July, and I'm Kevin Walsh, broadcasting from the bunker. And the bunker's situated in Harrington, which is halfway between Taree and Port Macquarie on the mid-north coast of New South Wales. And folks, we'll look at the weather around Australia. We'll get back to the music mix. And of course, coming up this half hour, our book of the week. And Sophie Green will be along to chat about her brand new book out through Hashay. It is Good Morning Country, thanks to your local community radio station. Or you may have stepped out of the house and away and using the Community Plus app. Thank you for that choice.
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0: In Brisbane, cloud clearing 24, Sydney 19 and mostly sunny, in Canberra, partly cloudy, a shower or two, 10. And Melbourne, 13 and cloudy with showers. Hobart, cloudy, showers, 10. And Adelaide, cloudy, a shower or two expected, 14. Perth, mostly sunny, 20. And Alice Springs, 19 and sunny. Into Queensland, partly cloudy and 27. Cairns, Townsville, 27 and mostly sunny. And Mackay, 23 and mostly sunny. Rockhampton, partly cloudy, 27. Hervey Bay, mostly sunny, 23. And in Gander today, morning fog, then a mostly sunny day, 26. Into New South Wales, Armidale, 0 overnight, 15 the top. Morning frost, sunny day. Orange, cloudy with a top of only 8. And Yass, very cool conditions, 9 your top, but overnight at a low of 6, so not much movement there. 6 overnight to 9. Partly cloudy, a shower or two. Young, 11, and cloudy with a shower or two expected. And Cooma, 10 the top. Morning frost, partly cloudy with a shower or two. Batemans Bay, mostly sunny, 18, and Bega, partly cloudy, 17. Griffith, partly cloudy and 14. Into Victoria, Mildura, partly cloudy, 15. Swan Hill, 13, and partly cloudy. And the same for Shepparton, 13, partly cloudy. Bansdale, also 13, but cloudy with showers and windy. Horsham, 12, there, cloudy. And also Warrnambool, partly cloudy, showers and wind easing, 12 the top. In South Australia, Mount Gambier, cloudy, a shower or two, 12. Port Pirie, cloudy, a shower or two, 15. And Ceduna, cloudy, a possible shower, 15. Into Tasmania, Nubina, cloudy, showers becoming windy, 10. And Huonville, cloudy, showers, 9. In the Territory, Darwin, sunny and 31. Over to WA, Albany, partly cloudy, 17, Bunbury, 18, and partly cloudy, and Karratha, wind easing, 26. Newman, sunny, 23. Now in Kununurra today, sunny, 30, and Broome, mostly sunny, 29. Meanwhile, here in Harrington and Taree, on the mid-north coast of New South Wales, sunny day, light winds, a top of 21. You're up to date with news, sport and weather. We'll get back to the music mix before the book of the week with Walshie on the wireless. Good morning.
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2: Night, Tim. 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
7: G'day, this is Graham Roger, and I love my country music, but no more than my good mate Walshie, here on Good Morning Country. There's a dust cloud in the distance. The big mob's on the move. There's a whir of

Majesty is. It's a helicopter mastering the wilds of the Kimberley. Well, they're a contract mastering company working out of Old Halls Creek. They've been spotting and culling on Bedford Downs for close to a week.

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1: 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I fuel it, grease it, check the oil and water, then bring that turbo diesel to life. 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

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Bought myself a dozer, contracted all over, from Clermont down to Condamine. Some people say I'm lucky, but the harder I work, it seems, the luckier I am. 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

0: addicted to my cat D9. 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
2: Our book of the week this morning comes from a lady that has a love of country music, in fact, and we'll touch on it briefly, but she's spoken to me regularly about releases, and those releases have certainly done very well for her. She's released previously that I've spoken to her about Art Hour at the Duchess Hotel, Lessons in Love at the Seaside Salon, and of course there was the Sunshine Gardening Society. Now comes another interesting story from Sophie Green. Good morning, Sophie.
3: Good morning, Kev. Thanks for having me back.
2: Absolute pleasure. Well, I've got to say that this book got me hooked from the beginning, because you start off and you're telling the story, but very pleased to say that I was of the belief that it was not a fictional storyline, that it was true to life. So I think that's what you set out to do, wasn't it?
3: Well, I do like the stories to be relatable, and I think what you might have read was the first thing you would have read is one of what I'm calling the frock stories, which is a vignette about a piece of clothing, and this was the suggestion of the publisher, Rebecca, actually, when I was starting to write it. She said, oh, why don't you think about writing some just little short pieces about pieces of clothing, and I thought, well, I'll give it a go. Well, they came out in a rush, and to the point where I almost had too many of them, and it really fired my imagination to do that, and I think really drove the rest of the story. So those pieces have their own stories, so I had to come up with all these different stories about where these pieces of clothing might have come from, who might have owned them, and then there's just the bigger narrative with the five main characters. But the fact that you thought that it might have been a real story tells me that I did my job and managed to write a realistic story, which is what I always hope, so that people can relate their own lives to it and maybe find some reassurance sometimes and a bit of escapism when they need it.
2: It's described as a story about the beauty of the second hand.
3: Yes.
2: The power of second chances and becoming who you were always meant to be, with a little help from friends. It's set in Mossman, and that ain't a fictional place, because that, of course, is the lower north shore of Sydney.
3: It is indeed, and it's where I've lived most of my life. I grew up here, and most of my childhood, in fact, all of my childhood, once I was a teenager, I lived elsewhere for a little while, but I've been back here most of my adult life, and obviously I love it because I've lived here for so long, but it's also beautiful. It's a physically beautiful place where we have beach and we have bush, and I did mention a particular part of it called Sirius Cove and Curlew Camp in Art Hour at the Duchess Hotel, and I long wanted to set something here, but it just had to be the right story. Part of the advantage of Mossman is that it's kind of a little peninsula in its own way, so it's effectively a small location from a storytelling point of view. Sometimes it can be easier, particularly with a cast of characters, to put them in a smaller place rather than scattering them across a whole city.
2: Well, you have a cast of characters in this release. Can you tell us about who you've brought into this storyline?
3: Certainly can, because they've been with me for a while now. So the first main character we ever meet in my novels is the one who came to me first. In the case of the frock shop, it's Daphne, who has lived in Mossman her entire life, and she has been working at the frock shop in various capacities since it opened decades before as a boutique, and it's now a charity shop. And she was inspired by a woman I saw working in a charity shop in Cremorne, which is the next suburb from me, who had clearly been there for a really long time, and I was just thinking, wow, I wonder what she's seen. over all those years of working in this one place. So that got me thinking about a shop that was a charity shop with secondhand clothes, which had their own stories. Daphne has a friend called Adelaide who's been away for many decades as a musician overseas, and she's now back in Australia having retired. Then we have Margot, who's, as I say, a will-o'-the-wisp, who lives down at Mossman Bay, whose family was steeped in grief. And she grew up with that, and she now lives with her aunt Lavinia, just trying to find her way in the world. And we have Christina, who is a famous actress who's had something terrible happen to her. She had to come back to her mother's house in Neutra Bay. And then Lucy, who is a local high school student who has big dreams but a small life, and she's busting to break out of that small life.
2: Now, when you're writing a novel aimed at the female gender, writing a book about clothing and frocks is instantly going to get recognition, isn't it?
3: Well, I certainly hope they can.
2: Yeah. Well, ladies,
3: could we all get dressed every day?
2: How often do males see their female partners in a dress shop, not necessarily buying, but they've always got this habit of feeling the garment, you know, rubbing the cloth to see what it is. And so I think you're on a winner there for a start. The Australian Woman's Weekly described your writing as a heartwarming, feel-good novel, bursting with charm, humour and sunshine. That must be pretty nice to get that sort of recognition.
3: Well, it is, partly because it's what I hope. You know, I always say that I write meaningful entertainment. Well, that's what I hope I'm writing. And if it's purely entertainment, I've done my job, because I'm so conscious that people are giving their time to novels. It takes several hours to read a novel and listen to it if you listen to the audiobook. And that time is so valuable. So if someone's going to spend that time with my stories and with my characters, I want to make it worth their while. I want them to feel that they've been entertained. If they take away some meaning from it, that's fantastic. But what I mainly hope for is that entertainment piece. Anything else is the icing on top.
2: Well, we must remind our listeners that the clothes are just the start of the story, but an important part. What's planned for the next storyline? Have you got that all in hand?
3: I'm actually writing it at the moment, and it's a made-up place this time. So it just depends how they come to me, but it's like a made-up town in Western Queensland. And this one's centred around a library, but again, it's about a community, really. It's this town. The town is called Nowhere, actually. And so the street names in Nowhere are named after feelings. So this is the working title is The Library on Lonesome Street. So the town of Nowhere has Lonesome Street, Sad Street, Strange Street, things like that. And there's a library at the centre of it that's left to a woman by her grandfather, and she has to change her life in order to keep it going. But, yeah, it's still very much in progress, and the manuscript's due at the end of next month, so I have a fair bit to do, Kev.
2: Now, your publications have been released internationally, and here in Australia, your novels have been Australian top 10 bestsellers, so you've got a fair bit to live up to.
3: Look, as Billie Jean King says, a great tennis player, pressure is a privilege, Kev. So that's what I'm living by.
2: Now, I mentioned at the top of the interview about your love of country music and your website, Sunburnt Country Music, is one that people can go to and keep up to speed with different guests at times. What's around the corner for your viewers and listeners?
3: Well, actually, today, just before you called me, I was working on an interview with a Western Australian artist called Olive May, who is a country folk artist who has a song called Country Songs. I've interviewed Olive a couple of times before. Always love talking to her. Next in the queue is Hayden Phillis, who's a young artist I met at the CNAA Junior Academy about 3 years ago. He's done Academy three times.
2: He's a talent.
3: He's such a talent, and actually at that Junior Academy, because Lynn Botel, who's the Academy Director, had asked me to come and talk to the students about being interviewed and also see if anyone was willing to be interviewed on the spot. Hayden was the one student who put up their hand to come and be interviewed, and he was I think he was probably 15 at the time.
2: Yep.
3: And he was so lovely, and I've seen him around since. He's now shot up about 2 feet since then. So every time I see him now in summer, he's towering over me. But he's a huge talent, and he's a lovely young man, and it was really interesting to interview. As I found out, he also designs games, so he has this whole hobby where he's making video games as well as writing songs, so very creative.
2: Well, plenty of Australian talent for you to get your teeth into, and I'm sure the industry is very grateful, as I am, for your time with Book of the Week. Congratulations on the Frock Shop out through Hatchay and readily available, and I look forward to our next chat down the track when we'll go nowhere.
3: Likewise, Cam. Thank you so much for having me.
2: Oh, good morning, country. Yes, the Book of the Week, The Frock Shop. And Sophie Green has been our guest. And it's out, readily available. We've got news and weather fast approaching. Here's a bit of music to take us there.

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1: National Radio News.
2: Good morning, I'm Laura Devoy. Firefighters in Japan say many people are trapped inside a shopping centre after a 7.1 magnitude earthquake struck the country's southwest. Here's the BBC's Caroline Hawley.
3: The earthquake struck the island of Kyushu just before 4:30 in the afternoon local time, ripping up roads, sparking fires and knocking out power to thousands of homes. Rescuers are searching for survivors at the Aeon shopping mall after its second floor collapsed. Many customers and staff had already been evacuated, but police sources are reported to have said that there's been no contact from between 20 and 30 people who worked there. There are also fears for those trapped at a paper factory. The authorities are still assessing the exact scale of the disaster, but around 300,000 people have been instructed to leave their homes amid warnings there could be more tremors in the days ahead.
2: New data shows Australia's net overseas migration has almost halved from its post-COVID peak. The Committee for Economic Development of Australia says net overseas migration fell by more than 250,000 people since September 2023. Treasury is forecasting migration to fall further by 2027-28. The figures come amid renewed debate on migration levels, with the Coalition and One Nation promising to limit net overseas migration. Australians spent nearly $22 billion online in the June quarter. Australia Post says 9.3 million households shopped online, with online marketplaces the top performing category, followed by food and liquor and fashion. However, the average basket size fell to a low of $90, with shoppers focusing on value, deals and delaying big ticket purchases. A Qantas plane is believed to have broken the record for the longest ever commercial flight. The plane took off from Melbourne and was in the air for 24 hours and 24 minutes before landing in the French city of Toulouse. It flew for more than 23,000 kilometres without stopping. It comes as Qantas plans to introduce non-stop flights between Sydney and London next year. A charity supporting the mental health of farmers says it's asking Australians to wear a flannel to make a difference. Farm Angels is accepting registrations for next month's Flannel for a Farmer campaign. One farmer is lost to suicide every 10 days. Speaking to National Radio News, CEO Jason Law says farmers are again feeling the strain.
4: We've still got people recovering from the severe flooding that's occurred in Queensland. We've got drought in parts of Queensland, New South Wales, Vic and South Australia, again, depending on what particular areas you're in. And look, general hardships, I mean, we look at the fuel prices that put up the price of fertilisers and polypipe and so on, just the day-to-day stresses that have gone up.
2: If you or someone you know needs help, you can call Lifeline on 13 11 14. Turning to sport, more gold for Australia at the Commonwealth Games. In the pool, Flynn Southam won the men's 100-metre freestyle, with Kyle Chalmers winning bronze. Jenna Forrester claimed the women's 200-metre individual medley, while Kiralee Hayes won the women's S13 50-metre freestyle. Will Petrick won silver in the men's 400-metre individual medley, Iona Anderson in the women's 50-metre backstroke. In gymnastics, Brianna Scott won the balance beam, while Jessie Moore claimed the gold in the parallel bars. And in athletics, Tori Lewis has broken the Australian record for the second time in as many weeks, running 11 seconds flat in the 100-metre semi-final. Fellow Aussie Lockie Kennedy broke the 10-second barrier in the men's 100-metre semi.
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0: very good morning to you as you're waking around Australia on this Wednesday morning. It is the 29th of July. Folks, we've got our album of the week coming up in just a moment. Hold the phones, please. We will give you the cue to call. And I can promise you, you'll have plenty of time to get your name in, even though it's a very popular album. Terry Bennett will join us after we look at the weather around Australia.
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0: In Brisbane, cloud clearing 24, Sydney mostly sunny 19, and Canberra partly cloudy, a shower or 2, 10. Melbourne, cloudy showers 13, and Hobart, cloudy showers 10. Adelaide, 14, with a cloudy day and shower or 2 about. And Perth, mostly sunny, 20. Alice Springs, 19 and sunny. Into Queensland, Cairns, partly cloudy, 27. Townsville, 27 and mostly sunny. And Mackay, 23 and mostly sunny. In Rockhampton, partly cloudy, 27. And Hervey Bay, mostly sunny, 23. Gaynder, morning fog, then a mostly sunny day, 26. Into New South Wales, Armidale, morning frost, sunny day, 15. Orange, cloudy and 8. And yes, partly cloudy, a shower or 2, a top of 9. Young, cloudy, a shower or 2, 11. And Cooma, morning frost, partly cloudy, with a shower or 2, about 10. Batemans Bay, mostly sunny, 18. And Bega, partly cloudy and a top of 17. Griffith, partly cloudy, 14. Into Victoria and Mildura, partly cloudy, 15. Swan Hill and Shepparton, both partly cloudy and both the top of 13. Bansdale, also 13, but cloudy with showers and windy conditions. Horsham, cloudy, 12. And in Warrnambool, you've got a partly cloudy day and Warrnambool, showers and wind easing, and a top of 12. Into South Australia, Mount Gambier, cloudy, a shower or 2, about 12. Port Pirie, cloudy, a shower or 2, 15. And Ceduna, cloudy, possible shower, 15. In the in Tasmania, Nubina, cloudy, showers becoming windy, a top of 10. Huonville, cloudy, showers 9. Oatlands, minus 1 overnight, a top of only 7. Partly cloudy, a shower or 2. In the Territory, Darwin, sunny 31. And into WA, Albany, partly cloudy 17. Bunbury 18 and partly cloudy. And Karratha, wind easing, sunny day 26. Newman, 23 and sunny. In Kununurra today, 30 and sunny, and Broome, 29 and sunny. Meanwhile, here in Harrington and Taree on the mid-north coast in New South Wales, a sunny day, light winds, and a top of 21. You're up to date with news, sport, weather. Album of the week coming up. Hold the phones. I'll give you a cue to call at the appropriate time, and please, no calls during the next news. Also there, the queue after the weather. It's Walshy on the wireless. Good morning.
2: G'day folks, it's Shane Jacobson. There's a charm about regional Australia, the lifestyle, the open road. But whether you're a local or just passing through, think about the other traveller. Trains. 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
0: Wednesday morning, it's Album of the Week time on Good Morning Country. Our guest this morning from WA, and we're featuring his brand new album, A Butchman's Farewell. Good morning again, Terry Bennett.
4: Yeah, good morning again, Walsh, and good morning again to your listeners.
0: Mate, we've got a little bit of work to do, and this morning I'm doing the unusual. I'm featuring two of the tracks from the album A Butchman's Farewell. But let's continue with the musical journey. You got your first guitar around the age of 13. Your parents had purchased that, had they?
4: Yeah, they did, yeah. I actually got that for Christmas at 13, but what it was, Mum and Dad, Mum took us into the town hall to see Slim Dusty when I was 12.
0: Yep.
4: And that was the first time I'd ever seen a guitar, because out on the farm we didn't have any TV. And no one else.
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4: There was this man up there playing this wonderful instrument and singing the great songs, and I knew I just wanted to do the same thing, so I hounded Mum and Dad, and they eventually bought me a guitar, and I just played it and played it and played it.
0: Mate, that meeting Slim for the first time, was that, you reckon, the switch that was flicked?
4: Well, I think so. I think it was. I mean, I always loved music. You know, we only had one radio station on the wireless, but I always loved music anyway. But I think that's what really got me inspired to actually want to do it myself. Yeah.
0: Well, after that initial view of Slim, you got your guitar. When did you decide that not only playing the music that you loved, but also songwriting, that you had an interest in recording your own material?
4: Virtually started writing songs as soon as I got my guitar. I mean, they weren't very good back then, but I just kept on trying, mate. I just kept on going. But I'd bought myself a two-track recorder when I was a teenager. And I started just recording stuff, and then later on I got a four-track tape recorder and just making a lot of demos and stuff on that. And I sort of just worked my way up to an eight-track digital recorder and then an 18-track, and then eventually I got on the computer with the with Pro Tools. So I guess I just always had that interest in recording, I've had a studio set up for about 30 years now, and recording all my own stuff and other people's songs as well. But when I first started in the music, I got myself a publishing deal with a Tamworth company. So I would just write songs and just record them, do demos, send them off to them, and they would just give them to lots of other people. But after a while, Jenny and I thought, well, why don't we try and make our own album? And that's what we did, and the rest is history, mate.
0: Well, mate, as I mentioned, I'm going to feature two tracks this morning. I want to feature the first of the two, being the award-winning Ab Hutt Gully. And you've got a whole host of musos on this one, Terry. It's one you penned.
4: Yes, there's some talent on there, mate, that's for sure. We've got Peter Dennehy on fiddle, but Ian Simpson on banjo, and they're both old Slim Dusty Band members. Mark Donahue on bass, and my little brother John on drums, and I'll tell you what, they did a wonderful job on it.
0: The second of the tracks is an Errol Grey track. And our listeners, the Grey Nomads around Australia, absolutely love this track, and that is the reason I thought it only fair to bring it to their attention again. Mate, backing in the van. Well, what a true story this is.
4: It's a fun track, isn't it? It's a really fun track. I actually heard Errol come over the West, and he played at one of our festivals over here, and he sang all these humorous songs, and I heard that when I thought, oh, crikey, I've got to play that song, because I play to a lot of caravanners out there on the road, and it goes over an absolute treat. So, yeah, he did a good job of writing that, did Errol.
0: Well, we're going to feature those two tracks right now, and with that in mind, I thank you for your time this morning. I will catch up again tomorrow, Thursday. Terry?
4: Thanks, Walshy. Good on you, mate.
0: On Good Morning Country, Terry Bennett from WA. His brand new album, Out and About, an independent release, A Bushman's Farewell. As I mentioned, two tracks to feature. Firstly, with those wonderful team of Muso guests, Slab Hut Gully, and we'll follow it up with that very humorous Errol Grey penned Backin' in the Van. Before we get to those two tracks, folks, I promised you plenty of time. When we come out of those two tracks, we'll be heading to news and weather. And if you're departing top of the hour, thanks for your company. Hope you can join Heather Farrell tomorrow from Horsham. I'll be back here at the bunker on Friday. To get us to the news following the two tracks from Terry Bennett, we will have the Lee family from out western New South Wales. Tommy Maxwell will be in there with music from his catalogue. Phone lines are opening and you've got 16 minutes, no, just on 15 now. Get your phone in operation and give us a call. The number to call is 0488 677 645, 0488 677 645. And as I ask, no calls during the next news and weather, I'll once again give you that cue to call.

especially with an audience, you find it quite amusing. After 15 goes, hubby doesn't know where he's at. Tries to straighten up and backs over the water tap.

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2: Good morning, I'm Laura Devoy. Damage assessments are underway in Japan after a magnitude 6.8 earthquake struck the country's southwest on Tuesday afternoon. Dozens of people have been injured and there are fears of deaths. People have reportedly been trapped inside a shopping centre where an explosion occurred shortly after the quake. A number of people have also been reported missing from a paper factory. It comes a decade after a magnitude 7 quake struck the region and killed more than 270 people. The Royal Commission has heard Jewish patients requested their religion be removed from hospital admission documentation after two nurses allegedly made menacing comments about Israeli patients. Both have pleaded not guilty to criminal charges. Representatives of the Southwestern Sydney Local Health District, where the nurses used to work, will today front the Royal Commission on Anti-Semitism and Social Cohesion. Jewish health organisations and the Australian Health Practitioner Regulation Agency are also scheduled to appear. US President Donald Trump has met with his Israeli and Ukrainian counterparts in separate meetings at the White House. Press Secretary Caroline Levitt says both meetings were positive and productive. Mr. Trump, Benjamin Netanyahu and Volodymyr Zelensky then attended the funeral of Senator Lindsey Graham, who died earlier this month. Gaps have been identified in national data on pregnancy loss. Shannon Kirkwood reports.
3: The Australian Institute of Health and Welfare report has examined available data from five states and territories on pregnancy loss before 20 weeks gestation and related care. It found among women who gave birth in 2022, 3 in 10 had previously experienced at least one miscarriage and 10% had experienced two or more miscarriages, while women aged 30 to 39 accounted for around 6 in 10 pregnancy loss-related hospitalisations. Institute spokesperson Deanna Eldridge says the analysis doesn't reflect all experiences of pregnancy loss because it only includes women who later gave birth. The study recommends more comprehensive and consistent monitoring so the data better reflects the experiences, care needs and outcomes of those affected by pregnancy loss.
2: Some residents in Spain who fled deadly wildfires have been allowed to return home, but over the border in France, thousands more are being ordered to evacuate. More than 200,000 had already been forced from their homes. The BBC's James Waterhouse reports from outside Bordeaux.
4: There is an increasing sense of urgency the closer you get to the wildfires that have raged in this region for almost a week. Villages appear deserted as residents follow orders to evacuate from local officials. The acrid smoke becomes thicker as emergency vehicles speed along empty roads. In the thick woodland, diggers tear trees down to try and create a fire break, a barrier it's hoped the flames won't be able to breach. Closer to Bordeaux, there is anxiety among those waiting to see whether they'll be forced from their homes.
2: Turning to sport, Australia has won 6 gold medals so far on night 5 of the Commonwealth Games in Glasgow. In swimming, Lani Pallister won the women's 800-metre freestyle. Flynn Southam, Jenna Forrester and Kiralee Hayes also topped the podium. In athletics, Kai Robinson won the men's 10,000 metres. And in gymnastics, Brianna Scott won the balance beam, while Jessie Moore claimed the parallel bars. And in the AFL, Brisbane's Ty Gallop has been suspended for 3 games for serious misconduct. The 20-year-old shoved Port Adelaide's Mitch Georgiades into the ground after a tackle in a move he admitted was a very bad look. He pleaded guilty at the AFL tribunal last night and will be eligible to return in the last match of the home and away season.
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0: Radio Blue Mountains acknowledges the Darug and Gundungurra peoples on the lands over which we broadcast. We pay our respects to elders past, present and emerging and celebrate the diversity of Aboriginal peoples.
1: And good morning. Welcome to the breakfast program. My name's Patrick Leonard and I'll be here at 9 o'clock bringing you a mix of music from 60s, 70s, 80s, all of that era. And I should tell you today is the 29th of July. Time at the moment, 7:13. You have just been listening to two from Toadol, Rosanna, and previous to that was the other one, which was Africa. Toadol, formed 1977, they were session men, and they played for a lot of groups at the time, well, like Seals and Crofts, Sonny and Cher, Steely Dan, Boss Skaggs, to name a few. And the guy who was the driving force was Jim Porcaro, and when they were in the studio, they put a few tracks down together and they put the name Toto on it just to stop them from getting mixed up with the other stuff that they were doing as session men. Someone asked him where he got the name of the band from and he said they called it after the dog in The Wizard of Oz. They went on to have lots of hits. American band, formed 1977. All right, what else can I tell you? I can tell you about the weather today, can I? Right, we have got at least go at the moment. They're getting 6.4, heading for a high of 9, dropping down to 5 tonight. Mostly sunny, 30% chance of 1 millimetre of rain. In Katoomba, we have got at the moment 5.4, heading for a high of 9 degrees for us too, dropping down to 4 tonight. Windy, yes it is, 5% chance of 1 millimetre of rain. And at Springwood, at the moment, they have got on their chart 9.1, heading for a high of 15, dropping down to 6 today. Going to be sunny today and a 5% chance of 1 millimetre of rain for them too. Looking at the traffic, we've got Eastern Creek, the M4 motorway, just past the M7 motorway. There's a crash there with lots of rubbish all over the road from that. Two of the four westbound lanes is closed, 1 and 2. Cowan, the M1 Pacific Highway at Jerusalem Bay Trail, broken down car, one of the three southbound lanes affected by that. And at Beverly Hills to Mascot, the M5 motorway between King George's Road and General Holmes Drive, there's emergency work taking place there, which has created heavy traffic conditions in the area. Up here in the Blue Mountains, we have got the ongoing situation with the Mount Victoria Pass, which is completely closed. The way to get to Lithgow is via Darling Causeway to Bell and turn left there and head down into the Chiefley Road, and that takes you into Lithgow.

Right. I think that's about it. I don't think there's anything else to cover. Oh, I suppose the trains. Yeah, of course. Let's take a look at the trains. Well, they've got nothing on there. It seems to say that everything is running to time. So that's good, isn't it? Yes, all right. Okay, let's keep moving on with the music. Here is one from, I think this is the Drifters. No, is it? Yes, no, it isn't. It's Dean on the Belmonts. Oh, wow, they were an old group from way back, weren't they? Teenager in Love. I remember that.

Ah, The Who from 1981, with Kenny Jones on drums there, taking the place of Keith Moon, who passed away, yes, 1978. All right, here is Bill Withers, Ain't No Sunshine When You're Gone.

the Withers, Anytime She Goes Away. All right, here is Mr. Eric Clapton with a song called Wonderful Tonight.

Eric Clapton wrote that for Patti Page, taken from 1977, for an album called The Cream of Clapton. Anyway, here is Crimson and Clover, and this is going up to Queensland to you, Jim. Good morning to you up there, Jim. I hope it's a little bit warmer up there, and it is here in Katoomba. So this is Tommy James and the Shondells.

0: And that was Crimson and Clover with Tommy James and the Shondells, going all the way up to Queensland for Jim. Thank you very much, Jim. If you want to request our dedication, you can call us here in the studio on 0406183769. That's 0406183769.
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0: Okay, thank you to our sponsors. Now we go back to the music, and here is Mr. Rod Stewart with The Rhythm of My Heart.

Rod Stewart there from 1991, The Rhythm of My Heart. Here is, who have we got now? Oh, let's try this one. George Michael, Faith.

I'm Sylvia's mother. Actually, I meant to play the Ballad of Lucy Jordan off that particular CD. But there you are. I got all flustered because I couldn't play the one that I was trying to play before. And that was George Michael's face, so I'll have to have a look at that, see why that didn't play. This is the Drifters with This Magic Moment.

Grace and Hughes for Gillian there. Talk it over in bed. Talk it over, it's called, actually. But it's a nice idea, isn't it? Well, we're going up towards the 8 o'clock news now. I need to get some music to take us up there. So, what am I going to use? I haven't been able to find anything at the moment. So, if you just bear with me for a moment, I'll find some music. This one. How about someone from the shadows? Let's go with this one, Apache. Come on, play it. Why aren't you playing it for me? You know, it's really nice today. The sun is shining. And I think we're just going to get up to it with this one.

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1: Good morning, I'm Laura Devoy. The head of Australia's National Science Agency will defend planned job cuts in a speech to the National Press Club today. Up to 350 jobs will be cut from the CSIRO, with more than 1,000 positions lost since early 2024. That's despite an increase in federal funding. Chief Executive Doug Hilton is expected to say the organisation faced a sobering backlog of essential repairs and renewal at the end of last year, with more than 80% of its 800 buildings no longer fit for purpose. A new report shows Australians are still spending despite cost of living pressures. Australia Post says shoppers spent nearly $22 billion online in the June quarter. Online marketplaces was the top performing category, followed by food and liquor and fashion. But Chelsea O'Reilly from Australia Post says Australians are looking for value for money and good deals.
2: As shoppers become more cautious, the average basket size fell to a record low of $90. Shoppers are focusing on value, deals, and delaying big ticket purchases. In fact, almost 6 in 10 shoppers say they never buy at full price anymore.
1: Australian researchers have found a drug which disrupts cell functions, which they say could lead to a new treatment for deadly infectious diseases. It targets the host cell instead of the virus, meaning there's less chance of it mutating. The method was tested against a range of viruses, including those which cause COVID-19 and pneumonia in infants. Infection levels dropped by about half after 1 day and by up to 90% after 2 days. Further studies are needed to confirm safety and effectiveness. Don Aflano is the message from farming support charity Farm Angels. It's calling for registrations for next month's Flano for a Farmer campaign. One farmer is lost to suicide every 10 days due to the pressures of natural disasters and financial difficulty. Speaking to National Radio News, CEO Jason Law explains what the campaign is about.
3: Get around, have some fun. It's about getting the awareness going of what farmers mean to our day-to-day lives. I mean, just many of us don't even realise that, you know, the food on our table, the clothes on our backs, and, you know, the drinks we like, you know, the fruit juice, etc., they all come from farmers when you have a look at it. And so I'd encourage everyone to just think about the important part the farmers play in their lives.
1: If you or someone you know needs help, you can call Lifeline on 13 11 14. Conservation organisation Aussie Arc has transferred 20 Tasmanian devils to wildlife sanctuaries around the country. 5 will now call Queensland home, 3 Western Australia, 6 Victoria, 2 New South Wales, and 4 are in their native homeland, Tasmania. Liz Gabriel from Aussie Arc says it's the first time young devils aged 2 to 3 years old have been transferred.
4: This is because Aussie Arc is so successful at breeding this species, we have a wonderful surplus of animals and can release devils in their prime. All 20 devils are for display only.
1: Turning to sport, it's been another good night for Australia at the Commonwealth Games. In swimming, Lani Pallister, Flynn Southam, Jenna Forrester, Kiralee Hayes and Australia's mixed medley relay team won gold. In athletics, Eleanor Patterson won gold and Nicola Olislarge's silver in the women's high jump. Lockie Kennedy smashed the Australian record in the men's 100-metre final, running 9.85 seconds to win silver. Tori Lewis broke the 11-second barrier to win bronze in the women's. And in gymnastics, Brianna Scott won the balance beam, while Jessie Moore claimed the parallel bars.
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Cause I gotta have faith. Ooh, I gotta have faith. Because I gotta have faith, faith, faith. I gotta have faith, faith, faith. George Michael and Faith. Well, we got there, but the sound didn't sound too good, and that did it. And I had the volume up pretty high on that one. Here is Neil Diamond with a beautiful noise.

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3: Okay, back to the music. And this one is going out to Paddy. And Paddy has asked for Aaron Lewis with a track called Sinners. Oh, Sinner, singular.

That was for Paddy over in London, and that is Aaron Lewis, Sinner, assisted there by Willie Nelson in the background. All right, here is one from In Excess, Need You Tonight.

In Excess, from 1987, off the album Kick. Here is one now for the mystery caller. He wants to hear the Stranglers with Golden Brown.

And that was The Stranglers, Golden Brown. And that was going to the Mystery Caller. And I've just had a call from Jack, and Jack wants to hear one from Michael Bolton. And it took me a little bit to find this one, Jack, on the CDs that I got. And it's How Can We Be Lovers? Didn't tell me who it was going to. Did you, Jack? None of my business, really, is it?

0: Michael Bolton there with How Can We Be Lovers, and that was Jack going to wherever he wanted it to go to. Thanks for the call, Jack.
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0: Okay, let's take a look at the movies at The Edge today. Tenor, My Name is Patai. That's showing twice today. The Dish is showing once today. The Wizard of the Kremlin is showing twice today. The Odyssey is showing 6 times today. And then we have Evil Dead Burn. That's showing once today. Moana is showing 4 times today. Minions and Monsters once today. And Toy Story 5 is showing 3 times today. Okay, those are the movies. Right, let's go back to the music. Here is one for Bridget. Bridget wants to hear The Small Faces with All or Nothing, which comes from 1966. She must have been a baby then.

And those were the small faces gone to Bridget over there in Ireland. All or nothing, the small faces, yes. All right, here is Seals and Crofts with a nice little bit of music, Summer Breeze.

Seals and Croft there with a little number called Summer Breeze. Santana with Rob Thomas and Smooth.

Carlos Santana and Rob Thomas together on Smooth. Well, we got the Birds with a bit of Turn, Turn, Turn.

0: Now the birds will turn, turn, turn. Here's one I dug up. I just saw this one in passing, so I thought I'd play it. This guy used to appear in all the Western movies. His name is Walter Brennan. He was an old movie star, as I say, in the Westerns. Here he is with a track called Old Rivers. He more or less, it's a monologue rather than a song. But let's listen to Walter.
1: How old was I when I first seen old rivers? I can't remember when he wandered around. Well, that old fella did a heap of work. Spent his whole life walking plowed ground. He had a one-room shack not far from us, and, well, we was about as poor as him. He had one old mule he called Midnight, and I trailed along after them. He used to plow them rows straight and deep, and I'd come along there behind, busting up clods with my own bare feet. Old Rivers was a friend of mine. The sun would get high and that mule would work, and old Rivers would finally say, whoa. He'd wipe his brow and lean back in the reins and talk about a place he's gonna go. He'd say, one of these days I'm gonna climb that mountain, walk up there among them clouds where the cotton's high and the corns are growing, and they ain't no

0: you know old Rivers died. Sitting here now in this new plowed earth, trying to find me a little shade. With the sun beating down across the fields, I see that mule, old Rivers, and me. Now one of these days, I'm gonna climb that mountain, walk up there among them clouds, where the cotton's high and the corn's a-growing, and there ain't no fields to plow. With the sun beating down across the fields, I see that mule, old Rivers, and me.
1: That was made in 1962. That was Old Rivers with Walter Brennand. As I say, doing the monologue there. All right, here is Ricky Martin doing La Dolce Vita.

And that was Ricky Martin there, Living La Vida Loca. Okay, here is Richard Marx with Hazard.

0: Answer the question.
1: I didn't date her.
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0: 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But I'm not.
1: And that was Hazard by Richard Marx. A sad song about Mary.
2: 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Suzanne Ricks interviews gardeners who willingly share their secrets on how they are working with the challenging conditions in the Blue Mountains and beyond. You will learn about managing the soil, pests, poultry, bees, and in particular, how to build attractive, abundant gardens in our varying conditions. These locals and other experts discuss how they are contributing to food sovereignty, building local communities, and enhancing the well-being of our community.
1: And that lovely lady is in the studio, and she'll be picking up just after the 9 o'clock news, which is coming up very fast. Thank you for listening to me, and I'll be back next week. I'll just leave you now with the Shadows. Bye-bye.

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1: Good morning, I'm Laura Devoy. In Japan, two people have been confirmed dead after a shopping centre collapsed following a strong earthquake. The 6.8 magnitude quake struck Japan's southwest yesterday afternoon. The country's public broadcaster last night reported 10 people in the shopping centre were unaccounted for. Another person died in a separate building collapse, while multiple people were reported missing from a factory after a chimney collapsed. Search and rescue operations are continuing this morning. Australian doctors are increasingly turning to artificial intelligence scribes for note-taking. Digital Rights Watch found 4 in 10 GPs use AI scribes, with uptake doubling in the past year. The report says after listening to patients' consults, some tools could provide diagnoses, write referral letters and prescriptions. The findings have triggered concerns about productivity benefits being placed ahead of ensuring patients receive safe, accurate and confidential medical advice and treatments. Australians are so hypervigilant they are dismissing factual content online as untrustworthy. Shannon Kirkwood has more on the research from Western Sydney University.
2: Researchers undertook a one-week digital diary study with 55 adult participants in Australia. They fact-checked online content participants had labelled untrustworthy and found 39% was factually correct. Social media is the most used type of media among Australian adults. The study also found Australians were quick to dismiss as false, misleading or untrustworthy content produced by mainstream news outlets. Lead researcher Professor Tanya Notley says people are often dealing with an avalanche of claims on social media, which can be confusing or stressful.
1: A new report warns Australia faces $2.6 billion in avoidable costs if it fails to meet elimination targets for hepatitis B and hepatitis C. Almost 300,000 Australians are living with viral hepatitis. There were nearly 1,000 deaths in 2023 alone, despite the availability of modern treatments. Hepatitis Australia CEO Lucy Clines says Australian governments have committed to eliminating viral hepatitis as a public health threat by 2030.
3: Failing to meet those 2030 elimination targets is not only going to cost lives and increase pressure on hospitals, but it's going to leave Australians carrying more than $2.6 billion in avoidable costs. Elimination will deliver an estimated return of $7 for every dollar invested in hepatitis B.
1: A Qantas plane has flown from Melbourne to Toulouse in France in what is believed to be the longest ever commercial flight. The plane was in the air for 24 hours and 24 minutes and flew for more than 23,000 kilometres without stopping. It comes as Qantas plans to introduce non-stop flights between Sydney and London next year. Turning to sport, in netball, Australia remains undefeated at the Commonwealth Games after defeating Malawi 68-32. The Diamonds will play their last group match against South Africa, who is also undefeated, tomorrow. Australia's men's 3x3 wheelchair basketball team is through to the semi-finals after beating Wales. In swimming, 17-year-old Sienna Tui won silver in the women's 50-metre breaststroke, while Zach Stubblety-Cook took bronze in the men's 200-metre breaststroke. And in athletics, Leah Roberts won bronze in the women's hammer throw. In tennis, Cruz Hewitt has won his first ever ATP Tour match. The 17-year-old son of Leighton Hewitt defeated veteran Marcos Giran in straight sets at the Washington DC Open.
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4: Good morning. You're listening to Radio Blue Mountains now, 89.1, and this is Green Thumbs. I'm Suzanne Ricks. I'll be with you for the next hour, on and off. And first up, I'm bringing you a discussion between Liam Ramage from the Blue Mountains Conservation Society. He was talking with Nick Franklin a couple of weeks ago about the dwarf mountain pine. The dwarf mountain pine is an extremely rare an endangered tree here in the Blue Mountains. In fact, it's so rare the only place it's found anywhere in the world is a small area within a few kilometres of our studios here in Katoomba. It's classified as critically endangered. And to find out why, Nick was talking to Liam Ramage, who is the threatened species officer. So let me bring you that discussion between Liam and Nick Franklin.
5: So the dwarf mountain pine is only found in the upper Blue Mountains between Wentworth Falls and just beyond Katoomba on the cliff line. So that means it's endemic to the Upper Blue Mountains and found, you know, naturally nowhere else in the world. So, and it's also, its population is very small. There's about 800 to 900 plants in the wild, which is, you know, really small for any plant to have that many individuals. And so it's threatened by urban runoff from the towns in the upper mountains.
6: Okay, look, before we get to that,
5: yeah.
6: I suspect, because a lot of people who listen to this program go bushwalking, they've probably walked past it without knowing it's there. What does it look like?
5: Yeah, so it grows it's quite high up on the cliffs around waterfalls. And it's even though it's a, you know, a pine, it's actually a small shrub. So it doesn't grow into, you know, much higher than 2 meters at most. And it's up on the wet cliff faces around the waterfalls. So you need to know what you're looking for to see it.
6: Yeah. And what does it actually look like?
5: A sort of dark bluish green color with, you know, small needly shaped leaves. Yeah. And a drooping, like it droops over the rocks that it's growing on the high cliffs.
6: So it's extremely rare, and from what you're saying now, it's also extremely endangered.
5: That's right. It's actually just been listed in New South Wales as critically endangered, which basically means that's one step away from extinction. Yeah.
6: Why is it in so much trouble?
5: Essentially, it's because its habitat and range is really restricted. It needs those wet areas around the waterfalls. And it can't grow, and you know, outside of that. And there's pollution from Katoomba, Lura, Wentworth Falls, the urban areas. Basically, all the urban runoff is something that's detrimental to its health in the wild.
6: So when we're talking about urban runoff, yeah. What are we talking about?
5: So basically, all the runoff from people's gardens, the runoff from roads and gutters, you know, it goes down the drains, and those drains open out into our waterways like Katoomba Creek and Jamison Creek, and runoff. So the pollution basically includes, you know, change in pH from concrete, fertilizer from gardens, you know, oil from the road, like coming from cars, and household and industrial waste that inevitably ends up in our waterways.
6: Right. And what would a development like the Narrowneck development do to it? Would that affect it?
5: Yes, that's definitely something that would affect it. So basically during construction, you would have a lot of loose sediment that could get into the waterways during high rainfall events, which are very common up here in the mountains. Yeah, so that would, you know, disturb the water by having, you know, more silt in the water and that sort of thing. It can, you know, increase the pH from the concrete at the building site. So, yeah, along with a few other effects of that construction and increasing, actually making more water come through the river at a single time due to the increased hard surface area that any sort of built environment does to our waterways.
6: Yeah, because on Rights, Rorts and Rents, we've talked a lot recently about that development, which right. is yet to be given the go-ahead, but it's quite intense, isn't it? You're talking about four-story buildings to accommodate, I don't know, up to over 250 people.
5: Yeah, right. So, and that's why I say that the urban footprint in the catchment area, that would basically be increasing from that single development. So the urban footprint in the catchment areas that the runoff goes to, the waterfalls where these pines live, yeah, basically that's detrimental to the pine already, the footprint that's there. So increasing it will, of course, put more pressure on this critically endangered species.
6: And, of course, the Conservation Society, which you're working for,
5: yes,
6: has been leading the charge against this development.
5: Yes, so that's one of the major campaigns running at the moment from the Conservation Society, and there's a lot of volunteers that are very involved with this. And the stance of the Conservation Society is that, you know, we already have an urban footprint in the mountains and we don't want that to increase. And that's because of our surroundings. Like literally all the towns in the mountains are surrounded by World Heritage listed national parks, and increasing the urban area with this development, because I know some of it's residential and some of it's essentially hotel service departments.
6: Either way, though, I mean, I can see why CONSOC put in a submission against it.
5: Yes.
6: Because you're getting down, crucially, to runoff.
5: To runoff, and, yeah, I guess what we want to try and avoid is, I guess it would set a precedent of more development in the mountains of that magnitude, which essentially goes against the values of a lot of the residents on you know, the size of the urban footprint in the mountains, which I think is definitely crucial for conservation issues in the mountains.
6: Now, as the threatened species officer, do you think a lot of people understand what's going on, what these threats are?
5: Specifically to the dwarf mountain pine or just in general?
6: Well, let's go to that little fella first.
5: Yeah, so I think with the dwarf mountain pine, it's quite difficult because there's already the urban footprint, and increasing the urban footprint will obviously contribute to that. And in turn, it is a difficult thing to conserve because the existing urban footprint, there's not much we can do about that. And, you know, there's golf courses and sports fields that use fertilizer, and people use fertilizers in their own private gardens, which has an effect on the dwarf mountain pine and the flora around it, essentially. It's a difficult thing, and I think one of the ways we can help is to limit the development in these catchment areas of these sensitive plants that exist in the mountains.
6: Is there anything else that can be done for it? To help protect it?
5: Yeah, I mean, it's about development, even development within the reserves. So whether that's council-managed reserves, the infrastructure that is put in for tourism. So again, tourism comes into that.

0: community, like what goes down stormwater drains, you know, maybe something as simple as washing your car in the driveway, you know, that stormwater drain goes into our creeks, you know, it doesn't go somewhere special and disappear. Like all of the runoff, it goes, ends up in the national park essentially.
1: Well, that's a good practical thing. Then what should people do instead of washing their car in the driveway?
0: I'm not
1: a car wash.
0: I mean, their water also goes, like maybe some car washes, I think that it's possible that their runoff goes in a drain which enters the sewerage system, which leaves the mountains and is dealt with in sewerage treatment with Sydney Water. So that's a better way to handle that. And, you know, there's just so many ways in which water from the urban area ends up in our creeks. So, you know, like one I mentioned is runoff from our gardens. And fertilizer is the opposite of what our bushland needs in the sandstone environment. So, you know, this is something I guess not too many people are familiar with.
1: No, when you talk about fertilizer, what are you talking about?
0: Yeah, so... the beautiful green gardens that you see when you drive around the Blue Mountains and that people treasure. A lot of the time, the fertilizers people are using on lawns and garden beds is high phosphorus fertilizer, and people might use lime to increase the pH. Now, the natural environment of the Blue Mountains, this is detrimental because the soils of the Blue Mountains are infertile and are low phosphorus and low pH, which is acidic, and basically all the things that people put on their gardens are sort of the opposite of that environment, the low fertility environment, which is, you know, why the Blue Mountains National Parks are World Heritage listed, because these plants are adapted to a low fertility environment, which in turn makes a high biodiversity and high endemism environment. And essentially this urban runoff from gardens specifically is detrimental to that and increases invasive exotic plants.
1: I can see a problem here for those of us who grow vegetables. What about things like blood and bone?
0: That's not good for the local environment, because that's increasing the pH of the soil, making it more alkaline, in other words, again, which is, you know, lime and blood and bone mixes for gardens. Essentially, you are changing the natural environment. So what I would suggest in terms of that is to then use garden plants that are local natives, which are, you know, adapted to the low nutrients or low fertility, low pH acidic soils. Essentially, that's the way to get around that.
1: But if you're growing vegetables,
0: right? So
1: potatoes, etc.
0: Yes. So one of the ways to grow vegetables and you know, those sort of herbs and vegetables and that sort of thing, is to grow them in a sort of container, which you can, you know, those raised beds and that sort of thing, where you control the runoff that comes out of that. Those raised beds are good ways to prevent that runoff from getting into the natural waterways, you know, and along with that is a filtration system or biofilters or rain gardens that are becoming a thing. And I know that Blue Mountain City Council installs these, and they also have information for residents of the mountains on how to do it themselves. So that's one way to get around that. For, you know, having your own sustainable growing food for yourself, you can, you know, prevent pollution of the natural environment by having those sort of things in place, raised beds and collecting the water or filtering the water before it runs out of your garden or out of your property.
1: Let's go back to where we started then.
0: Yeah.
1: Give us your last word on why the dwarf mountain pine is so important to this area.
0: Well, the dwarf mountain pine is very special to this area, the upper mountains, because it's only found here. That's the only place in the world that it's found. So it's endemic to the upper mountains, and it's, you know, it's threatened by us.

0: and climate change. So, you know, it's special and we need to look after it. Because if it goes extinct, there's no other place in the world for it to exist in the wild.
1: Well said. Thanks for coming on Rights, Rorts and Rants.
0: Yeah, thank you for having me.
2: And that was Liam Ramage from the Conservation Society talking to Nick Franklin about the dwarf mountain pine. And if you're looking for it, when you're out bushwalking, the only place you'll find it is between Wentworth Falls and Katoomba, particularly near waterfalls. So in a few moments, I'm going to bring you an interesting talk about how to create wild gardens, because it seems from listening to Liam, this is the best way to protect things like the dwarf mountain pine. In the meantime, let's hear from Xavier Rudd. And because the next speaker will be talking about bringing birds and butterflies and native creatures into your garden, this is Xavier Rudd with Butterfly.

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1: And that was Xavier Rudd with Butterfly. I hope you enjoyed that. You're listening to Green Thumbs. And coming up now, I have found a fascinating talk by, it was a TED talk by Rebecca McMacken. And she's talking about letting your garden grow wild. And from what Leanne was saying, that's the sort of thing we need to do here in the Blue Mountains if we want to protect some of these threatened species. So be aware in the next discussion with Rebecca, or it's a talk from Rebecca, that it was live on a TED talk, so she's got a couple of slides, but you can imagine what she's talking about. She's talking about creating wild gardens. She was doing them in the United States, but the same principle applies here. So let me bring you Rebecca.
2: Technically, I'm an ecological horticulturalist, which is a fancy way of saying that I design and manage gardens that are extravagantly beautiful, while also providing habitat for plant populations, wildlife communities, and even soil organisms. And you might wonder, isn't that what all gardeners do? Unfortunately, no. The vast majority of gardens are ecological deserts. And in fact, an incredible amount of environmental damage has been done in the name of making pretty gardens. In the US alone, we dump over 100 million pounds of insecticides, herbicides, and synthetic fertilizers on our lawns and gardens every year. There just isn't a garden pretty enough to be worth all of that. And the reality is that it's completely unnecessary. Gardens and landscapes that are absolutely gorgeous can also help the world around us. They can provide food, water, and shelter to wildlife. Gardens can and have brought back plants and animals from the brink of extinction. There's a movement happening all over the globe. Gardeners, garden designers, landscape architects, even entire cities are finding ways to beautify our environment while making space for the animals we share this land with. I've seen biodiversity return to one of the toughest places to live on the entire planet, the middle of New York City, where I cared for, designed, and helped build public parks and gardens. At Brooklyn Bridge Park, where I was director of horticulture, we took these massive derelict shipping piers out over the water between Brooklyn and Manhattan and turned them into an 85-acre post-industrial public park. It was designed by MBVA and built out over a decade. And it's hard to imagine now, but this lush landscape was built on parched concrete. This is about as appealing to wildlife as a parking lot. And yet, just a few years after construction, we welcomed migratory birds, rare insects, and clouds of butterflies, all among millions and millions of park visitors. When people go to Brooklyn Bridge Park, they're usually there to play basketball or have a picnic. They have no idea that they're walking through a monarch habitat or a firefly sanctuary. It just reads as a beautiful park with lots of butterflies and magical evenings. And if we can do that in the middle of New York City, amidst all that traffic and concrete, you can do it anywhere. Indeed, we must incorporate habitat everywhere, immediately, especially in our cities. We are facing a biodiversity crisis of catastrophic proportions. We're changing the planet so quickly that plants and animals cannot keep up. You may have heard of the insect apocalypse, and unfortunately, it is just as terrifying as it sounds. We have lost nearly half of insects on planet Earth just since I was a little kid. Now, you might not like bugs, but they are still keeping you alive. One in every three bites of food that you eat is the direct result of insect pollination. And this isn't just a problem for humanity. Where we have the data, we've lost a quarter of our birds. In North America, it's 29%. Most of these birds feed their babies exclusively on insects. So it's not just climate change that we need to solve right now. There is some existential multitasking required of us. Thank goodness that there are solutions, and many of them literally involve planting flowers. So let's talk about gardening for biodiversity, because while you might not be a gardener, I am still going to ask you to get your hands dirty. All it takes is a pot on your stoop to have a positive effect. The first thing we should all be doing are planting plants that are from the places where we're gardening. We call them native plants, and they're important because they evolved alongside of the wildlife there. Plants and animals often form relationships and even dependencies on each other. For example, the eastern red columbine is arguably the most cheerful of our spring wildflowers. But of course, they're not blooming for us. Their red flower heralds the return of the ruby-throated hummingbird, the East Coast's only hummingbird. After these tiny birds have flown thousands of miles on their migration from Central America to the Northeast, they rely on the sugary nectar of the columbine to refuel, and they have reason to believe that this flower will be waiting for them when they do. The columbine stores their nectar at the end of long spurs, where only the long tongues of the hummingbird can reach it. As the bird drinks the nectar, they pollinate the flower. Both organisms are benefiting here, and in fact, the ruby-throated hummingbird is the eastern red columbine's pollinator partner. The bird and the flower could not be more charming, but it's the dynamics between the two where the real magic resides. Let me explain. Birds have an extra photoreceptor that allows them to see red incredibly well. Flowers have taken advantage of this and use the color red to communicate. As the hummingbirds fly over land on their journey, a wave of red flowers blooms to greet them. This beautiful dance of symbiosis is happening all around us, among plants and animals that have evolved together for thousands, if not millions of years. In return for planting native plants, we get a front row seat to the wonders of the natural world. It's hard work, but it's the best kind because at the end of our efforts, not only do we get biodiversity, but we get butterflies. When butterflies visit flowers, they're there for a quick drink of nectar. But if we want to support their full life cycle, we need to provide them with food when they are very hungry caterpillars. Caterpillars eat leaves, but they can't just eat any leaf. They need the leaves they have evolved to digest. Monarchs and milkweed are the most famous duo, but every butterfly and moth has a plant or even a few that they lay their eggs on. These are their host plants. At Brooklyn Bridge Park, a while ago, I saw American lady butterflies visiting our flowers. So I looked at their host plants and found that their favorite was a tiny white flower called Pearly Everlasting. So I ordered a few, hoping that the butterflies would eventually find them. However, when I opened the box, it was like butterflies just materialized out of thin air and went straight for the Pearly Everlasting. We had to brush the butterflies off the plants just to get them in the ground. Now, I know that it might be a shock for some of you to hear that people like me want insects eating our garden plants, but even bugs we refer to as pests can be important for biodiversity. Long ago, at Brooklyn Bridge Park, our catalpa trees got covered in aphids. They're a common garden pest that suck the sugary liquid out of leaves. People encouraged me to spray them with pesticides, but I didn't. And the following year, we found the two-spotted lady beetle on our catalpas. This was the first sighting of this ladybug in New York City in 30 years. And the thing about them is that they eat those tiny aphids that are on our catalpas. So if we had sprayed the trees, we would have harmed the ladybugs as well. Gardening is a long game. With patience, we can return balance to these systems. When we allow pests to live in our gardens, predators like ladybugs will soon move in. By building up biodiversity, pests are kept at bay. Most gardeners try to maintain these clean, sterile environments that are the exact opposite of what wildlife wants. The more we can stop being tidy, the more wildness we can bring into our gardens and landscapes, the better habitat we provide. Wherever possible, we should stop mowing. Why not get rid of your lawn? Or shrink it drastically. Lawns should be area rugs, not wall-to-wall carpet. Leaves that fall to the ground should be left there. They're literally called leaves. We should leave them. Bumblebees nest in those leaves, birds will forage in them, and butterflies overwinter in them as well. Seed heads can be sculptural while feeding the birds, and old flower stems can be tucked away to allow tiny bees to nest in them. All of these practices create new looks for our gardens, but part of this work is changing our ideas of beauty. Traditional gardens were often about displaying control over nature. But we no longer wear powdered wigs and hoop skirts. We don't need to be authoritarian in our garden design. And it's not all or nothing. There's almost always space on our land where we can go a little wild. The rose mallow is this tropical-looking hibiscus that grows throughout eastern North America. The stems are often cut down by gardeners in spring. But we left them up one year because we found that there were a bunch of beneficial insects that use those stems. And what we ended up with, I find absolutely stunning. It might not be a look for every garden, but certainly we can find space for it. Because a few weeks later, we found a song sparrow nest nestled in between those uncut stems. And soon we had baby song sparrows hopping around outside the garden. There's a direct link between that garden practice and an actual baby bird. In these scary times, it can be so hard to know what to do and how to help. But it feels great to cultivate life with your own two hands. And there's an abundance of research now to show how beneficial gardening is for our health and even our happiness. Because we all deserve to live in a healthy and thriving ecosystem. But it feels even better when we're part of those systems, supporting the plants and pollinators around us the way that they support us. Like many of you, I am at times immobilized with climate grief, thinking about the world that we're leaving for our children. But gardening honestly brings me so much hope that we can solve some very big, very serious problems, that we have the solutions already, and many of them simply involve planting flowers. Thank you so much.
1: That was from a TED Talk by Rebecca McMacken, and that little inspiring talk about what to do in our gardens to preserve the native wildlife here, and particularly the dwarf mountain pine. And she was talking about bringing butterflies and beneficial insects into the garden. So I found a lovely piece of music by a Celtic woman called The Butterfly. And you can imagine as you listen to this, the butterfly frolicking in your garden amongst your flowers, your native flowers, of course.

0: Wow, that was Celtic Woman with Butterfly. Hope you enjoyed that, imagining the butterflies frolicking in your own garden.
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0: was from Sally Oldfield's album Waterbearer, and he probably gathered that was the night of the Hunter's Moon.
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0: And right next door to where you can buy those groceries is the Holy Trinity Op Shop. It's only open during school terms and on a Friday between 9 and 1. But it's one of the really good op shops in the Blue Mountains. If you're an op shop shopper, and I think many of us are up here, it's a great place to get some really great bargains.
4: 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Let that sink in for a minute. 7 lives. Now please take 1 minute to register on the Donate Life website or through Medicare. 1 minute. Then tell your family so they know you want to be a donor. Just 1 minute.
0: Just 1 minute. It's a call out at the moment for organ donation. So get it onto your license, let your family know. Keep it at the top of your mind when you're getting a new license that it's your license actually says so. Now I'm going to bring you a lovely piece of music from Eva Cassidy, Fields of Gold. It's a rendition of Fields of Gold from Sting's song. I just love the way she does it. Have a listen to her wonderful rendition of this piece of music. I'll bring it to you in a moment. In the meantime, let's hear from our sponsors again. I'll bring you another piece of music. Sorry about that. Something else coming up. I'll bring you River Gum Tree. Or... oh, even better, bring your Dream Dance from The Vegetable Plot.

0: singing Dream Dance from The Vegetable Plot, Season 3. Hope you enjoyed that nice, gentle piece of music after all that butterfly music.
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8: Hi, my name's Kelly, and I'm a proud Kaurna, Noongar and Ngarrindjeri woman from South Australia and a mother of four. When I was 19, a doctor told me my kidneys were failing and that I'd eventually need dialysis or a kidney transplant. By age 30, it all caught up with me. With just 30% kidney function, I found myself relying on dialysis to stay alive. At my lowest point, I even planned my own funeral. But after a few years, I received a donated kidney, and that gift saved my life. Now, I've been able to watch my children and my grandbabies grow up. There's too many of our mob still waiting for a life-saving transplant like I was. It's why we need more people to yarn with their family and consider registering as an organ and tissue donor. 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
0: Now, you've been listening to Radio Blue Mountains 89.1 Green Thumbs. I'm Suzanne Ricks. I'll be with you again next week about the same time, but coming up shortly is Jemima and Jenny with the Ability Hour. So, on our way out, let's listen to the song I did promise you a few minutes ago, Eva Cassidy with Fields of Gold. I've overcome my difficulties and I think I'm bringing it to you now. Thanks for being with me. See you next week. Bye. You

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1: National Radio News.
2: Good morning, I'm Laura Devoy. Tens of thousands of people have been sent to evacuation centres following a deadly 6.8 magnitude earthquake in southern Japan. Two people have been confirmed dead and others are trapped after a shopping centre collapsed on Kyushu Island. Prime Minister Sanae Takeuchi has urged residents to take all precautions.
3: The Cabinet Office has sent their research team to the affected area. We are currently assessing the damage and the number of casualties. But there have been reports on injuries as well as power cuts, damaged roads, bridges, and buildings. I ask that everyone take measures to protect themselves.
2: That from DW News. Jewish health organisations will front the Royal Commission on Anti-Semitism and Social Cohesion today after the inquiry heard Jewish patients requested their religion be removed from hospital admission documentation. It came after two nurses allegedly made menacing comments about Israeli patients. Both have pleaded not guilty to criminal charges. The US Central Command says the Islamic Revolutionary Guard Corps launched multiple ballistic missiles from Iran in an attempted surprise attack on US forces in the Middle East this morning. CENTCOM says all missiles were successfully intercepted. Meanwhile, the US and Ukrainian presidents have been among those to pay tribute to Senator Lindsey Graham at a memorial service in Washington today. The Republican served for more than 30 years. He died earlier this month at the age of 71. US President Donald Trump has told mourners he was blessed to know Senator Graham, who was a true American original.
4: Even though Lindsey's life was cut short while he was still so full of vim and vigor, there can be no doubt that he lived absolutely to the fullest. He died doing the work he was born to do. He was truly a great politician.
2: A national charity says there's no let-up to the price pressures facing farmers and rural communities. Farm Angels is preparing for a national campaign which shines a light on the important role of Australian farmers and raises funds to support their mental health. CEO Jason Law has told National Radio News it often goes unnoticed that farmers are price takers, which brings ongoing challenges.
5: They can't alter the price that they sell their goods for because the market dictates that. They basically say, well, here's the price, take it or leave it. And that causes a massive psychological stress on farmers when they know their costs are going up and they know that they can't do anything about the price they sell it for.